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1: Market stabilized after losses the day before. More from correspondent Seth Sutel.
2: Stocks rose and oil prices fell as calm returned to financial markets a day after fighting flared up again between the U.S. and Iran. The S&P 500 rose 0.8% Thursday. The Dow added 139 points. That's about 0.3%. The Nasdaq Composite rose 1.3%. Oil prices gave back much of their gain from the day before. The price of a barrel of Brent crude eased by 2.2%. Treasury yields fell in the bond market. The yield on the 10-year Treasury slipped to 4.54%. Seth Sutel, New York.
1: President Donald Trump's plan to build the triumphal arch that would alter the Washington, D.C. skyline has won initial approval from a key federal agency, the National Capital Planning Agency. News and analysis at townhall.com. I'm Keith Peters. Mortgage interest rates have inched up.
3: Mortgage rates march higher. Mortgage buyer Freddie Mac says the average rate on a 30-year mortgage rose this week to 6.49%. It's now back to where it was 2 weeks ago. When mortgage rates rise, it can add hundreds of dollars a month in costs to a home loan, reducing homebuyers' purchasing power. Mortgage rates have been mostly trending higher for months. Higher oil prices due to the war with Iran raised expectations for hotter inflation, pushing up the long-term bond yields that influence mortgage rates. The trend has contributed to lackluster home sales this year. I'm Alex Vega.
1: France has returned 23 Syrian archaeological treasures after they remained in the country for about 15 years. The return coincided with French President Emmanuel Macron's landmark visit to Damascus, the first by a major Western leader since the ouster of Bashar al-Assad in late 2024. More on these stories at townhall.com.
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479-1080. 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

0: We're hanging out today with Dick Landon. Dick is author of Two Black Ops. Did I get that title right there, Dick?
1: Yes, yes.
0: Which you can find on Amazon. But today, Dick is giving them out for free if you stop by. Right, Dick? If you call. And,
1: oh, yeah.
0: And so what's the catch, Dick? We give them to them for free as long as they pay us some money?
1: I can't sell them, so I'm going to give them away.
0: Okay. All right, so they have to stop by and pick it up, though, right?
1: It's worth picking up.
0: Okay, well, tell me a little bit about it before we move on.
1: Okay. Well, my good friend that worked with Edgar Mitchell for years read it in 2 or 3 days when I first wrote it. And he encouraged me to complete it and publish it because of the accuracy. My background is engineering, and so I use a lot of scenarios. It is science fiction, but I use a lot of scenarios politically and technical ways that you might be able to put together our real, you know, I don't want to say it's Disclosure Day, but that's exactly what Steven Spielberg did with Disclosure Day, and I really advise everybody to go watch that movie. But I tried to make something that was very believable, and my good friend Bob, who worked for Edgar Mitchell, said this is the most accurate and complete, because this is very complex. That's the only reason I'm staying interested in it, and hopefully I keep Dave interested in it too. Mm-hmm. I think it's important too, and so I would say with Bob's recommendations. And I've got 5 stars on Amazon so far.
0: Wow.
1: Yeah. But I need more sales. Now, I have a lot of these books. I went to Contact in the Desert. I gave a lot of them away there. Met some interesting people in Contact in the Desert. That was a whole trip for me, too. It's the first time. I'll never drive 10 and a half hours again to L.A. It's like 3 hours past L.A. to get to Palm Desert. And it was like 105 there. I mean,
0: oh,
1: I don't know. You got to be a lizard to live there.
0: too hot. Yeah, too hot for me.
1: But I only went there for really one reason, and that is to run into Chris Bledsoe, who I mentioned to you, Dave. I've been conversing with a little bit, and he's busy this summer, but maybe he'll be coming on our show sometime, which would be, I mean, not here, but I'm hoping. Anyway, can call in the orbs pretty on a regular basis.
0: Wait. He can call them in? You mean he can summon them and have them?
1: Oh, my good friend Bob is good friends with Uri Geller, too, and they wanted to recruit him right into, you know, the dark ops, and Bob would not sign any NDAs, and he calls them in. Yeah. And anyway, I hadn't been with Bob because he was on the East Coast to do that. I'm really excited about doing that personally, you know, with him in his backyard, because he tells me stories. But Chris Bledsoe was there. I met him. It was great. You know, he did write a little blurb on the back of Two Black Ops, which I really appreciate. And he called in the orbs at Contact in the Desert. Nothing spectacular. We missed the spectacular one. There was one that was real low and bright and, you know, probably, you know, you had to hold your water.
0: Are you saying that this guy during that event called in an orb, one or more?
1: Oh, yeah. Oh, yeah. Well, you know, you have to,
0: what does it look like?
1: This is a psionic thing, you know, it's a heart thing, which we need a lot more of from our government officials. There's more heart and less brains. Really, I would take that any day. What the orb looked like?
0: Yeah.
1: I had night vision on, and I saw him way up high that you could pick out the satellites real easy with night vision, and then you would see this little squirrely thing, like, flying around, squiggly thing, way the hell up there. And I go, that's, you know, that's not a jet, that's not a... And it's... what I saw wasn't colored, but it was round. And it was small, because I had the night vision on, and you can see a lot more with night vision. So anybody wants... You know, there's a lot of activity on this meridian, this latitude that we're at, 37 degrees. Goes right through Santa Cruz.
0: Uh-huh.
1: This is supposed to be one of those hot latitudes. Goes, you know, and if you get some night vision and you go out and you say, Mr. E.T., please come show yourself. I'd really appreciate it. And simple as that, but not.
0: All right, so let's get back to your outline here. We're talking today with Dick Landon. Now, the next thing I see here is privacy laws. You know, I want to go back to that because I find that very interesting.
1: Yes, yes.
0: This woman, Congressman Luna.
1: Right.
0: Congresswoman Luna.
1: Yeah.
0: Says that there needs to be laws developed to protect people from having their minds interfered with, correct?
1: Oh, yeah. We don't have anything like that.
0: See, now, this is some... And these technologies that she's talking about are mind... technologies that will allow us to read minds of people passing by. Not us, but the government, right? The people who...
1: Yeah.
0: I mean, who has this technology, by the way? That's...
1: Well, the Chinese are using it with not remotely right now or wirelessly, but they use it on contact, like, you know, your Apple phone, your Apple wristwatch, or your ring, and they get a baseline. A baseline meaning, Dave, come on in here, and they'll show you some cards, and we're going to read your brainwaves. And I'll show you, like, bunny rabbits, and I'll show you, and then I'll show you a bad auto accident. You know, so they'll get readings, baselines of when you're scared, when you're sleepy, when you're happy, et cetera, et cetera. All right? And they can collect a lot of baselines, depending on how long you sit there and answer their questions. Okay? And they read the output, the baseline of your personality, essentially. So this is doable right now. And they do it in China, and they're probably doing it in some other countries. I heard, this is a good story, Dave. It was on the news. In India, they're making a lot of, they make a lot of hands-on, you know, thousands of factory workers. And they're all wearing GoPros on their head so that they can train the AI when it comes.
0: Mm-hmm.
1: You know, AI robots are coming. They're around the corner.
0: Oh, yeah.
1: And but the AI robots, they can't do it with large language models. They do it with actual scenes of you building a contraption or welding up an IC board or whatever you're making. And now you see these pictures of hundreds and hundreds of these factory workers wearing these, sitting. They're usually sitting and using their hands and the components, and they're going to teach the future AI robots how to do this that way.
0: That's right.
1: The fastest way they do it. But it's along those lines. So they get the baseline on your personality, which is like it's another fingerprint thing. And they can probably find you with it. They found those guys with the heart murmur thing in Iran when they were lost, called the ghost murmur. So they have this type of technology already. It's just a matter of getting baselines for people, like Luna's talking about, Congresswoman Paulina Luna in her MK Ultra congressional meeting after 40 years, it came out, and she's talking about how

0: that they do, you know, usually assassinations, you know, because if they can take your memories away and implant nefarious memories to make you not flinch before you pull the trigger, you know, you'll be a great assassin. So everything goes back to this paranoia, you know, and it just on and on. But the privacy laws that we need them now, because with this voice to skull technology that they have, they have a lot more than we know. They always do, Dave.
1: Sure.
0: And if you're a bad guy, like Minority Report, you know, with Tom Cruise, they'll find you because you're thinking about robbing the bank down around the corner.
2: Oh, they can find you even if you're a good guy. They're not just going to keep it down to bad guys.
0: They're
2: going to keep track of anybody who they darn well want to.
0: Oh, yeah. It's just like the paper clip in World War II. They got hold of all the Nazi scientists. And did you hear about the rat lines? This is along the same thing. Did you hear about the Vatican rat line?
2: Is this a joke?
0: No, it isn't.
2: No. Okay, tell me about
0: it. They call it, you know, rats jumping the ship.
2: Uh-huh.
0: They call it rat lines. They saved the highest echelons of the Nazis after they lost the war. The Vatican did that, and they said their excuse was communism. They hated communists more than these crazy Nazis, so they helped them get out. I thought it was an interesting story, and the most interesting part of it was, I think they helped them because the Nazis were really, and Hitler in particular, were and some of his head henchmen were into this esoteric area of, like, you know, the tip of the spear stuff and, you know, Ark of the Covenant, stuff like that. He went all over the world looking for this stuff, and I think the Vatican has a lot of it, and they might be protecting it, so they help these Nazis. That's just a little sidebar. Because we were going to talk about scientists, though, right? Missing?
2: Let's move on to that. Yeah, I wasn't ready for that, but let's go ahead and move on to that.
0: Yeah.
2: So what do we know about the missing scientists? FBI report on missing and dead scientists and officials. For people who don't know, over the past few years, there have been an alarming number of scientists who have either disappeared and not been found or have been found dead, correct?
0: Right, or they're just missing, period. Or, they've had strange suicides, you know, perfectly.
2: They're dead.
0: Yeah, in strange circumstances. Like, I'll tell you that one of the strangest stories, his name is Matthew Sullivan, and 2 weeks before he was going to testify through the whistleblower program with Congressman Burleson, he's part of that crew, in disclosure, and he has a firsthand accounts of dealing with materials, biologics, and this was through David Grush. David Grush testified to this in the congressional meeting, the first one. 2 weeks before he was going to, you know, spill the beans,
2: mm-hmm.
0: and he's like 40-something with three kids, and, you know, he OD'd. On drugs.
2: Oh, why? Okay.
0: Yeah, so Trump could not... Trump said, okay, we're going to get the FBI on this. You know, Patel and those guys. And nothing's happened since then. We haven't got a report. But you're absolutely right, Dave. There's this missing scientist linkage is... it's so common. You know, if you have scientists on your crew that are going to give away secrets, or, you know, they're not even, if you just talk about some of these things that are in your NDE, you're giving away secrets, even if you're talking to, they have people within these dark programs in one office, and the next office over, they don't know what each other are doing, and they can't talk to each other during lunch hour. That's how compartmentalized it is.
2: Right.
0: And, this Matthew Sullivan, dead, you know. So there's an FBI. We'll see what happens with that. I have to applaud Trump for at least having the nerve, you know, to do what everybody's really waiting for here, though.

0: Dave, is to for Trump to come out and give blanket amnesty to every whistleblower. There isn't anything such thing, right? That right now, they're tippy-toeing around. As a matter of fact, if you don't follow the procedure, the official procedure of getting in the pipeline to become a whistleblower in front of Congress people, because they have a lot of meetings about this.
1: Mm-hmm.
0: If you don't get in that pipeline officially the right way, you could die before you even get there.
1: Okay. Getting back to the missing scientists.
0: Right.
1: Either they're missing or dead. Who's killing them? Is it our government?
0: Well,
1: is it other governments?
0: It could be both, or either.
1: Private industries?
0: Or one of them. Yeah.
1: Because, you know, so let's say that you're a drug dealer, and you want a house built, and you want all these secret chambers built, and because this happens, you know, you get these drug dealers, and they want these houses built, like I said, with secret entrances and things.
0: Uh-huh. Escape hatches.
1: Escape hatches. And then they kill the workers so that nobody knows.
0: Right.
1: Right?
0: Yeah.
1: These are secrets that they don't want anybody to tell, and the best way you can do that is to kill them.
0: Yeah. Yeah.
1: So maybe the government, ours or somebody else's, I don't know, but I think it's certainly a possibility that it's the best way to keep them quiet.
0: Yeah. You know, They have such a heavy hand, and to be quite frank, all these people that are speaking out, all these Congress people that are been given this hot potato that most of Congress, the veterans gave the first year, you know, Congress people this hot potato of disclosure. Any one of them, I mean, if it gets real, really tight here, and we get close to some, you know, Sullivan coming out and talking about this stuff, more than just a whistleblower is going to disappear. Just like these 12 scientists, they either were on the edge of disclosure and becoming a whistleblower, or other countries, like you said, stepped in, and they would say, look at these. This guy's ahead of operations. This McCaslin was the head of basically a reverse engineering program for years and years, and he knows so much that maybe they grabbed him. They haven't got a body on him. He left without his wallet, without his iPhone, without any identification, and he just brought his pistol with him. And that happened to like two or three of these fellas.
1: People. That's weird, dude, to leave all that stuff but take a pistol with you. That's weird.
0: Yeah, yeah. Matter of fact, one of the science associates, I think it was an admin in the program, way up in, you know, UAP reverse engineering program, and she didn't have a gun. She borrowed one.
1: Mm-hmm.
0: She borrowed one from her neighbor and then disappeared with it. So, I'm not making light of that. It's just it goes. It's so suspicious, and I hope something becomes of it. That's also an investigation officially by the FBI. But you know how these things go with the government. They have they start investigations, and the news media doesn't pick up on them, and everybody gets bored. Next big subject. So that's that.
1: You want to take another phone call?
0: Oh, why not?
1: All right, let's see what Zach has to say. You're in the air, Zach. Thank you for the call.
2: Hey, thank you for taking it. Hey, guys.
0: Hi.
2: Great subject. I'm glad you guys are bringing up the missing scientist thing. I've been really wondering about that.
0: Huh.
2: In addition, on a different subject, but still missing or just unsolved, what about the Nancy Guthrie case? You know, they can't solve that thing. They can't figure out where she went.
0: No, well.
2: Isn't that strange?
0: Well, my understanding is, I don't follow it, first of all. I mean, it's sad, but, you know, I don't need sad stuff in my life. But I guess the guys that got her, they just said, oh, she's dead. We buried her out, and, you know, we can give you tell you where her body is, and they wanted $1 million. That's the last thing I heard.
2: Well, what I'm getting at is, you guys are talking, you know, you're talking about like people that can read minds and MK Ultra and stuff. If we had that technology, why aren't they like using psychic abilities to figure out where
0: they happened
2: to the scientists?
0: Oh, they no. There's psychics that solve police cases all the time.
2: I've heard of this. Yeah. Why? I mean,
0: That's a good question. That's a good question. I can't answer it.
2: Maybe. Well, I wonder if it's like, have you seen the movie, what's the one, God, it's the one where they're like, it was made in the '80s and they're training people to be psychics and it's called, Scanners.
0: Okay. I don't
2: have
0: remember.
2: You seen that?
0: I think I did.
2: Oh my gosh, you need to watch it.
1: Holy
2: okay.
1: moly. Yeah,
0: Scanners.
1: Dude.
0: Okay.
2: Dick, you need to watch Scanners.
0: Well, tell
2: okay,
0: us.
2: So,
0: tell us in a couple.
2: Okay, yeah. So, yeah, Scanners is where the government is training people to read other people's thoughts.
0: Right.
2: What you were talking about earlier.
0: Yeah.
2: And there's good scanners and there's bad scanners. And so the bad scanners learn how to make people's head explode.
0: Oh, yeah.
2: Basically. So I mean, it's basically, I wonder, I know it's science fiction, I don't know. But I wonder, like, what if there's some bad psychics out there that are doing some cross, some,
0: you know,
2: running interference.
0: I can comment on that. I can, realistically, in realistic terms. The CIA started the remote viewing program, which was a procedural where they sit there and they go into a trance and they scribble on a piece of paper, okay, for images. And they always wanted astral projectors, okay? But they couldn't get the astral projectors, you know, because if you astral project, you go there, you know, bilocate. You're there. You're 100% there, looking at stuff, reading over guys' shoulders, whatever. You don't have to scribble like little pictures of fountains and buildings and compartments for giant submarines. You'd be right there and tell them, you know, get them the schematics, whatever. If you're an astral projector, they always wanted astral projectors, but they couldn't get them. You know, they're psychics too, and they're both level of different psychic ability, but. That bucket of psychics works off the heart. They don't work off a procedural mantra, sort of repetitive, trance, hypnagogic is what they call it. They go into a hypnagogic state. They go much further than that, okay? But they use their heart to get there. And they could never get an astral... They got astral projectors to go someplace and look around, and then they wouldn't tell them anything, or they quit the program. They couldn't get any. And I got in trouble on the internet a couple of weeks ago. I'll tell you a little story. Joe McMonaco was married to the to the daughter, Bob Monroe's daughter. You might have heard of the Bob Monroe Institute. Everybody goes through there.
2: Yeah.
0: Everybody goes through the bond. Now, he wrote a couple of books about out-of-body experiences, and then he opened this institute, and the government's just flocked in there to get training with the binaural beats and hemisync and so forth and so on. But the story, oh, my goodness, did I lose that story track? Joe McMonaco was on the internet saying, I went to, okay, he's married to the daughter, right? Okay, he works there. He's a big cheese. I could be getting in trouble just talking about him. But he was talking about how astral projection, he finally did it after 6 weeks of intensive training one time, and he said that it was a waste of time. So, but he's one of the best remote viewers they ever had in the program, and so he was poo-pooing his own father-in-law's. That's my story.
2: Interesting. Everyone has their own preference, I guess, and their own way of.
0: Hey, you want a book, or you got one?
2: Oh, I've got one. I need to read. I've got several books. I've got a backlog of books.
0: Okay.
2: But thank you, though. Yeah. I appreciate it. Thank you.
0: Sure.
1: Thank you for the call, Zach. 831-479-1080, 218-5726-KSEO, dave@gmail.com. Tell you what, Dick, let's take a break.
0: Yeah.
1: And when we get back, we'll talk about orbs versus drones.
0: Oh, good.
1: And see where
0: good,
1: that
0: good.
1: Takes us.
0: All right.
1: KSEO Santa Cruz, KOMY, La Selva Beach, Watsonville.

0: Bill Graff here, talking with Alexander Hagen from Etheric Networks. Alex, tell me about your crew.
1: We have about 45 staff here in the Bay Area, EE and RF engineering. I have some top networking guys. 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We've been doing this for 20 years. 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We want our customers to be happy all the time. And so it depresses us if our customers are unhappy. You remember back in the big storms, you know, we worked day and night to make sure that service kept running.
0: How can folks get a hold of Etheric?
1: I would suggest sending a mail to sales@etheric.net and mentioning the KSCO special. We'll give them 10% off on their first year on install, on equipment, on service. But we also have a website, and just look up Etheric Networks, and that has information with our phone number, our sales contact information, as well as direct interactivity with the website.
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0: 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That is a silly video that I'm watching for that song. We're hanging out today with Dick Landon. Dick, how are you doing?
1: I'm doing fine.
0: Okay. Remind people the name of your book and where they can pick it up.
1: Okay. I have a fairly new science fiction book called Two Black Op: Fears of Catastrophic Disclosure. And it's my first sci-fi book. It's a long time coming, but I finally got the time to write it last year, and it mimics a very close scenario to the actual disclosure activities that are going on right now, with a lot more bells and whistles, because it's science fiction. A good friend of mine worked with Edgar Mitchell for years, read it, and he said, this is good. So I'm going to use his recommendation, and I got Chris Bledsoe's recommendation on the back of the book. If you've heard of Chris Bledsoe, you should look it up. He's got a book called UFO of God. He has a very unusual way of looking at UFOs and considering them. He calls them in, just like my friend Bob, and he uses his heart, and he thinks of them as higher level non-human intelligence that have a direct connection to God, a closer connection to God than many of us down here, our poor humans down here on Earth.
0: Wow.
1: And actually, Chris has been almost accosted, not attacked, but mobbed before, because of people think of him as a saint.
0: Not too long ago, we had Jeff Selva here.
1: Yes.
0: On the show with us, 2 or 3 weeks ago.
1: Yes.
0: Was he also able to conjure or to call orbs?
1: Yes, definitely.
0: How do you...
1: He has YouTubes on it.
0: Orbs versus drones.
1: Yeah.
0: Tell me about that.
1: Yeah. I wrote that specifically for Jeff's recent YouTube. And Jeff had been a contactee when he was young, and all these memories came flooding back, and he wrote a really great book called The Rising. These are the kind of people we need to go in front of Congress, contactees and experiencers. Once again, I forgot your question. It had to do with
0: drones versus orbs.
1: Oh, his story was this. This is fascinating. A year ago, it was in June of 2025. We had an incredible, invasion by large drones that nobody could identify, and our government could not stop. They could not identify them. They could not control them. They could not shoot them down. They were discombobulated, right? Like that energy weapon. And then finally Trump came out. This is a year ago. Trump came out and he said, his press secretary said, that it was an FAA test with all these thousands of drones that they couldn't identify or chase down or capture or nothing. And they were really big, and they had multi-dimensions to them. And the bottom line on this is Chris Bledsoe in UFO God and his contacts with higher beings he had a premonition, or he was spoken this premonition of when Israel and Iran, which was last June, started firing all the missiles at each other, that the non-human intelligence and their entities would show themselves. And then, so just hold on to that little tidbit. Then Jeff had this UFO, Jeff Silver, who was Silver, that was on our program 2 weeks ago, and you can get those archives, if you go, I think Dave might have them, or I have them on my website at dicklandon.com. That interview was very fascinating. He's a well he's a good speaker. And in his recent UFO YouTube, he was speaking on how he realized through contact with his ETs that they did that, that the orbs, they show up as orbs, but they can morph, and they can morph into kind of comical, you know, almost comical things, like right into a plane. They can morph right into a large, you know, triangle craft, you know, an unidentified drone that they, you know, like all these drones that showed up. And he has that on YouTube. And this fellow does not make things up. So you can observe that. And Jeff was speaking about how that phenomenon, that orb phenomenon within the ETs that he works with, mostly the Greys, they do that. And they're very entertaining in a sense that they do that for fun and to show you what they can do and to confuse the media. And obviously it confused the White House because we had all those drones just swarming all over New Jersey and different military bases. It was last June when the missiles started firing. And so between Bledsoe and Selva, you put the two together and you figure out they're messing with us. So this is the big question. What is their intent? What is their intention?
0: So did you tell me the difference between orbs versus drones? Did you tell me that? Did you skip that?
1: They're both the same thing. It's the same phenomenon. That's the bottom line. That in the drone activities, a lot of people did see orbs also, and that wasn't reported very often. But it had been reported. The news media kind of buried it. Last year, we hadn't started the disclosure movement yet.
0: So the orbs are drones?
1: They morph into drones, yes. They have technology.
0: What kind of drone? What do you mean by drones, then?
1: They're usually very large and imitate things that are either familiar, like a plane. You know, you'd be looking at an orb in the sky, and the next minute it just pops into flashing red and green and white lights. With wings, you'd like a plane, and then it'll pop back into a drone. This is a subject that obviously the government is hiding from us. These realities, Dave, are extensive. These separate realities that they're hiding from us.
0: 479-1080. Let's take another call, Dick.
1: Why
0: not?
1: Let's
0: see what the troll has to say. You're in the air. Thank you for the call.
2: And then I just sent you some pics of the orb that stopped above my head at the Dublin BART station.
1: Oh,
2: back
1: wow.
2: In 2017, October 14th, 2017. I'm sitting in a little hidden space by a phone operation box or something in the shade, eating my oranges that I grow at home, watching the hawks, right? I'm watching the hawks fly around up in the air, and I see what looks like a silver balloon floating in from the west over the mountains. Huh? But it's going in a direct straight line, you know? And then the thing stopped right over my head, man. And
1: uh-huh.
2: I'm like, okay, what the heck's going on? And it looked like a button, man. It looked like a round silver orb with a black button on a black circle in the middle of it.
1: Right.
2: So I took the video, and the video doesn't show it as good as I seen it with my bare eyes. And my stepdaughter at the time vectorized the video. And as you can see in the picture, it's a saucer. It's almost like it looked like it was trying to avoid me.
1: Well,
2: it looked like it had turned.
1: All right.
2: And it had kind of turned to its side or something like that. But man,
1: yeah.
2: And when I see all the files that the Pentagon's released, it's the same thing. It's orbs all over the place. All those video files, most of them are the orbs.
1: Yeah, the third tranche was mostly orbs in there. So maybe they're getting closer to talk about that technology, or what they know of it. The idea of being able to pop in and out of our reality, so to speak, is beyond any. Yeah. I actually, when I was at the conference down in the desert, Contact in the Desert, I got up to the microphone and I asked the panel, six experts, one of them was Eric Davis, who is a an astrophysicist that's worked on these programs a long time. And I asked them, "What can you please describe what an interdimensional is?" And so they said, "Oh, that's a science question." And I kind of bothered me, and they just handed it over to the astrophysicist. But he did a good job. He said, I thought he did a good job because he was saying that we know now that there's vehicles or biologics, some intelligence that's been able to cross between different dimensions, which as an astrophysicist, he realizes that the there are mathematical equations that have proven that we have up to 13 dimensions.
2: Yeah, they recently discovered a new form of matter.
1: Yeah.
2: A new form of matter. It's not this or that. It's like in-between formation.
1: Yes, yes. They found that in deep space, and it's a thread-like material. And I think they're calling it something to do with laser or, plasma. It's a plasma material. Yeah. Yeah, that's fascinating. You're still discovering more and more. If anybody wanted to go into the sciences, if you become an astrophysicist, my God, you're going to be surprised every other day of your life. Look, because you're
2: like the guitar player for Queen.
1: Yeah.
2: He built that ship that landed on the comet, right? Is that what? Something like that.
1: Yeah.
2: It traveled like a billion miles or something. He built that. He was the one that did that. It took a sample. It like landed on a comet or an asteroid. Took a sample of it or something. Man.
1: Right. They want to get on asteroids real bad. They.
2: What do you think of this theory, man? What do you think of an advanced tribe of people that's been here longer than we? Like maybe the documentary on Amazon Prime, the Cloud People of Peru, the Stone Temple Pilots.
1: Well, I believe, right. I think there's a lot of legacy civilizations that they're hiding from us, too. That's another thing. There's real old relics, and where did the pyramids come from? There's so many of those mysteries that they won't tell us about. Just more mysteries.
2: But when you look at the Nazca lines. When you look at the Nazca lines, right? You ever heard of the Nazca lines?
1: Is that the
2: below the Andes Mountains in Peru?
1: Oh no.
2: That's where the rock formations you can only see from the sky.
1: Oh yeah, yeah, yeah.
2: They're saying now is the chiefs. So the chiefs of that tribe that they found on the top of the Andes Mountains, which has the artwork that matches the artwork of Easter Island, by the way.
1: Yeah.
2: And the mummies they found there were all Caucasian mummies with blonde and red hair and stuff.
1: Yeah.
2: They're saying that's also where they found the Stone Temple gliders that they were using hot air. They're saying that the chiefs flew over them from mountain to mountain, and
1: yeah.
2: The underlings put the artwork together so the chiefs could see it, right? So they put that together. That would be your advanced tribe. They're documented as fighting with the Spanish against the Inca. They are documented in the Spanish Chronicles, man.
1: Yeah.
2: If you watch the Amazon Prime, the Cloud People of Peru, man.
1: Okay.
2: It's mind-blowing to think.
1: That's awesome. Thank you.
2: Here's my deal, man. Oh, you got it, brother. You got it, brother.
1: Thank you
0: for the call. Troll 831-479-1080, 218-5726, KSEODave@gmail.com. Giants. Tell me about giants.
1: The story about giants is there is absolutely don't ask about them to anybody in the government because it's one of the hottest, most dangerous topics that you can bring up with these dark operations. Throughout the ages, there's been bones, there's been combat against one in the Iraq War. They killed it. Finally, it killed a number of soldiers. They found it in a cave, they said it had leathery skin. It was smelled terrible, and it had red hair, and that disappeared completely. Those stories are from the people in that squad. But this is like the Book of Enoch, right? I mentioned it with Anna Polona saying, if you want to know what interdimensionals are, look at the Book of Enoch. So history is very complex, just like that last fellow was talking about legacy civilizations that we don't know about that lived, you know, 50 million years before we lived here. This subject goes on and on. The giants, I can say, I have giants in Two Black Op, and I'll say that much. And you'll have to read my book, Dave, about giants, but you won't hear the disclosure people ever mentioning the word.
0: Let's see, next on the list, abductions. UFO, I'm assuming.
1: Yeah. These are both UFO and by government. We have advanced alien reverse engineered craft, and we have psionic operations where we need psychic, children and psychics in general. And so they abduct them. Our government, this is reported through a lot of the black operations that we use these psychic kids and people from very poor areas of the country, and they'll actually fly in with a reverse engineered craft and take them. It's been documented. The other abduction, of course, is what everybody, the fear factor that they always, the Whitley Strieber story, and the Jeff, for that matter, the Jeff Selvis story, a Chris Bledsoe story. But they're all here. They're back on Earth, and there's been studies about abductions that are extensively with Ray Hernandez's book, where most of the abductees, after some time and contemplation, have said, yes, they might have been probed a little bit and this and that, but they do it again. So generally speaking, the abductions and the contactees and experiencers are not being interviewed. They're not being sworn into these congressional meetings. These are the stories we need to hear firsthand, like Jeff's story. And I know some of them might not be able to be qualified, but some might be able to be qualified. So we got to dig into those. People would be astonished at the extent of their stories, just like Disclosure Day. Disclosure Day by Steven Spielberg. I highly recommend it. It has to do with abductions and contactees, and I think it's a real honest approach to what you can expect. My next thing on the list, I think, Dave, was something about hybridization programs. That's closely associated with this. Now, Matt Gaetz came out a few months ago, and we might have touched on this, Dave. But Matt Gaetz, of course, was a congressman, ex-congressman now, talking about hybridization programs where he was informed by military people directly that they had their own hybridization program because they had DNA from biologics, and they used that DNA with humans, either to embed into an embryo, a human embryo, and put it back into a woman, so forth and so on. But this was from Matt Gaetz directly reporting to Burleson about this story, this factual presentation to him by, I think it was an Air Force colonel or something along those lines. These stories are dropped so fast in the media. It's an outrageous story, and everybody, the giggle factor is going away, though, Dave. The stigma, the giggle factor, it's slowly, slowly going away.
0: Mm-hmm.
1: And we're getting more reports from mainstream media, and so I want people to pay attention to those and follow up with them. I will do a, we had Danny Sheehan here, and I would like to do a plug for Danny. He has a new Paradigm Institute here right in Santa Cruz, and I donate to his institute. He's got, in the last 2 months, Dave, he told me that his membership, he has members that work to contact their congresspeople, mm-hmm, about the subject so that they face up to it. They do not ignore it. And he in the last 2 months, I think Danny was saying his membership went up 2,000%.
0: Wow.
1: Yeah, he's got thousands of people joining his organization. So if you guys ever are curious about this stuff and you want to hear it firsthand, Danny does have Zoom meetings, and he does have an office right in Santa Cruz, downtown Santa Cruz, and he's got a number of people working for him. You probably could knock on the door and get firsthand information from some of his people in his organization.
0: Wow.
1: Yeah.
0: Very, very cool. All right, Dick, we only have about 2.5 minutes, so anything that you want to say before we get out of here?
1: Well, I'll just say, Dave, thank you so much for having me come in. The subject can be very lengthy and confusing and complex, but I want people, just like Danny Shan, I want people to take it seriously, and I want people to go see the Disclosure movie. That will help them in their personal investigations on this. And I will add one thing, Dave, and I'll close with this.
0: Okay.
1: The government isn't going to stop doing this to us and lying to us. And what would it take for them to tell us the truth if they knew something earth-shattering was coming? I'll just leave it at that. There's stories about this. Jeff Silva gave us a story about this. If there was something totally would affect every, you know, woman, man, child in this whole world coming, and they knew about it, would you like them to tell us? Do you think we have the right to know before it's here? I'll just say that.
0: I would say no. There's my answer.
1: Okay.
0: Is that fast enough for you?
1: Yeah, it's like ignorance is bliss, right?
0: Well, it's not just that, but, you know, I mean, take a look at what happened with COVID. We will eat ourselves alive, Dick, if we know that something like that's going to happen. I think COVID proved beyond a shadow of a doubt that the people can't handle information like that. Just can't.
1: I think you're right.
0: Yeah. 479-1080-218-5726, KSEODave@gmail.com. It's too late to join us now, but be sure to keep it tuned in because the Nighthawk Resurrected is up next. Ginny and Kelly at the controls in the other room getting ready to do their thing. Dick, I bid you farewell, and we'll see you next time.
1: Thanks a lot.
0: KSEO Santa Cruz, KOMY, LaSalle Beach, Watsonville.

0: news this hour from Town Hall. I'm Keith Peters in Washington. The U.S. says it hit some 90 sites in Iran today.
1: That includes sites at an airport as well as missile launchers. That's according to black and white footage released by the U.S. Military Central Command. Meanwhile, in Iran, they say at least one person has been killed, a firefighter who was responding to a strike at an airport in Iranshahr. They also say that bridges apparently were targeted again for the first time in the war since the ceasefire has been put in place. U.S. President Donald Trump had threatened to begin targeting infrastructure in Iran over its continued attacks on ships trying to go through the Strait of Hormuz.
0: That's correspondent John Gambrell reporting. It appears the Jeffrey Epstein saga isn't ending anytime soon. Correspondent Laura Winters says the matter is still being investigated on Capitol Hill.
2: The House Oversight Committee will likely continue to investigate people tied to Jeffrey Epstein as the investigation approaches the one-year mark later this month. Regardless of which party ends up controlling Congress in the fall, it appears lawmakers are still under pressure to investigate those connected to the convicted sex offender who died behind bars in 2019 in a New York City jail. The panel has interviewed more than a dozen people. And so far, no new information has surfaced that has resulted in criminal charges. Laura Winters reporting.
0: A video played in a Utah courtroom reveals that the defendant in Charlie Kirk's killing told his roommate he wishes he hadn't done it the day after Kirk was shot in the neck while speaking to a crowd at Utah Valley University. Lance Twiggs, who was also defendant Tyler Robinson's romantic partner, described the interaction with Robinson during a recorded interview. On Wall Street, the Dow by 139 points, the S&P 500 advanced 60. More at townhall.com.
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0: One Canadian province has decided to open its doors to AI data centers. Bob Agnew reports.
4: Here in the U.S., many are complaining about the negative impact of data centers in their area, but the province of Alberta, Canada, hopes to cash in on the upside. Facebook and Instagram parent Meta said on Wednesday it will now invest more than $9 billion to build its first-ever artificial intelligence data center in Sturgeon County, Alberta. That's its largest outside the United States. The country's Minister of Technology and Innovation says Alberta has created a regulatory framework to attract data center investment. Bob Agnew reporting.
0: The New York Times, the Daily News, and other media outlets are asking a federal judge to impose sanctions on OpenAI, escalating a legal fight over artificial intelligence and copyright that could shape the future of a struggling news industry. News and analysis at townhall.com. From Washington, I'm Keith Peters. There's an unusual piece of art in the Netherlands.
5: At a museum in Rotterdam, Netherlands, they're spreading more than 800 pounds of peanut butter on the floor. It's a tribute to Dutch artist Wim Schippers, who died last month. Schippers was known for his conceptual art, and he first created the peanut butter floor in 1969. Robert Noop is museum art handler, so he gets to install the peanut butter.
6: My hands get very dirty because everything is covered in peanut butter.
5: Museum director Sander Kisters says the piece of art is kind of an absurd work.
7: It also questions what art is. It's funny.
5: I'm Donna Water.
0: France has returned 23 Syrian archaeological treasures after they remained in the country for about 15 years. Their return coincided with French President Emmanuel Macron's landmark visit to Damascus. More at townhall.com.
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0: 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I am your host, Kelly Powers, alongside my incredible co-host, Ginny. Hi, Ginny.
1: Hi, Kelly. It's Ginny.
0: Hi, Ginny. We are diving into Mysteries of the Universe every Tuesday and Thursday from 6 to 8 p.m. Tonight, we're thrilled to welcome Tim Schwartz back on the show. Tim is an Indiana native and an Emmy Award-winning television producer and videographer. He's also a renowned author exploring the paranormal and the unexplained. He's traveled the world from the Great Pyramids in Egypt to the Great Wall of China, investigating UFOs and other amazing mysteries. You may know him from Ancient Aliens, The Unexplained, or as co-host of all kinds of different podcasts and shows. Tim is also a writer and an editor of Conspiracy Journal and has authored a number of books, including The Lost Journals of Nikola Tesla, Tim R. Schwartz's Big Book of Incredible Alien Encounters, Geth, the Talking Mongoose, Mimics, the Others Among Us, and Admiral Byrd's Secret Journey Beyond the Poles. You can check him out at timschwartz.com. Go check out his website. This is the Nighthawk Resurrected, and we'll be right back with Tim Schwartz.

0: Good evening and welcome to the Nighthawk Resurrected. This is KSCO.
1: I wasn't sure where you were going with that one.
0: There was a lot of enthusiasm in that announcement.
1: Intro. Yeah.
0: That was pretty amazing.
1: Sometimes I'm more excited than others.
0: You were like on fire.
1: Well, Tim is coming on. And he's like one of my favorite guests. So how could we not just be super ecstatic about that? Just want to give a little PSA, public service announcement. There is a lot of our listeners that go onto our archives at KSCO.com and they listen to the back episodes. Now, for all the years that we've been on here doing this amazing show, we've been able to archive, and everybody can pull those up. We have been having some technical difficulties at KSCO, and for some reason, they are not archiving. So I am doing my best right now to try to get into gear and actually get the Nighthawk streaming on YouTube and Rumble. So with that, I am not a engineer over at the radio station. I just turn on the microphone and plug in. So if you are a student and you want to do some work for the Nighthawk, email me, Kelly, KSCO 1080 AM at Gmail. I need somebody to archive episodes from KSCO to our YouTube channel. So anyways, we're trying to fix it. I'm doing the best I can, and I'm looking for somebody that has some computer experience that could help me. With that, Guinea.
0: So, what else is going on?
1: Have you ever heard of the red clay strays?
0: Red clay strays?
1: Yes.
0: No.
1: Yes, you have. What do you mean, no?
0: What is it? Tell me.
1: Okay, so
0: for those that don't know.
1: I think they're considered country. I've never been much of a country person, but I'm just telling.
0: I think that
1: for people,
0: kind of like bluegrass, rock and roll.
1: Can I just play a couple like
0: you
1: 10
0: can play
1: seconds
0: probably an intro?
1: Okay,
0: or
1: so let's play this so people can hear it. They are so fantastic, and I don't
0: Kelly
1: think anybody
0: just loves
1: knows
0: this band.
1: Okay, hang on. Is it going?
0: Maybe, if you have it on there. I don't think you have it playing. You have something not going.
1: Turn it up.
0: That's as high as it goes. Turn your side up.
1: Oh, we can't do it. You can't hear it very well. Okay,
0: I would say they're kind of bluegrass rock and roll.
1: Go and look up the Red Clay Strays, Strays. They are so good, and the entire album is so fantastic that, you know, I always complain about the new music, right? We're like, what happened to, the AC/DC? And, like, we had so much fantastic music for so long, even getting into, like, early hip-hop. And I think the music industry has gotten into this thing where they can just, you know, get writers, produce a song, get a one hit, everything's real poppy and kind of, and I like some Taylor Swift, don't get me wrong, but, you know, would I put Taylor Swift next to Led Zeppelin, which is not my favorite, but that's okay, they're legends.
0: What?
1: Would I put Taylor Swift next to Led Zeppelin? No.
0: Well, she has different kinds of writers. It's not even the same caliber. We're talking
1: about... I'm talking
0: about
1: music as a whole. We're talking about going from, like,
0: she had
1: Ray Charles to Motown to early rock to
0: and they
1: Elvis
0: had a lot,
1: and
0: they
1: Jerry
0: also
1: Lee Lewis.
0: Had a lot of
1: and,
0: writers.
1: Okay,
0: of
1: I don't care about that. My point is the new music isn't that great, but these guys...
0: are pretty...
1: they are fantastic.
0: They're pretty stellar.
1: Yes. So I believe the whales are out in the bay. I've only seen a couple, and I have been walking down the beach going, where's the whales? Because last year, there was so many that it was like being at Marine World. Like, they were reaching together. It was the most fantastic thing you'd ever seen. And I'd be walking down the beach, and there'd be all these kids playing. I'm like, are you guys seeing this? And they're like, yeah, whatever. I just think that
0: people pay big money to get on boats. That's like better sound, finally.
1: Yeah, good job.
0: I was having trouble hearing myself. It's hard to talk when you can't hear.
1: when you can't hear yourself. Yeah, that does sound better. So we're very excited for our show tonight. We're going to dive into all kinds of different topics. He is on Zoom, so if you would like to ask him a question, email me, Kelly, KSCO, 1080 AM at gmail.com. It's KELLY, KSCO, 1080 AM at gmail.com. And I am happy to ask Tim Schwartz any kind of questions you guys have. So, Guinea, have you been watching? We only have 30 seconds. Have you been watching the Charlie Kirk trial?
0: No, I've had to be at work. Don't have a lot of time to watch trials. It's like kind of like the olden days.
1: Yeah.
0: During OJ, I was a kid, so I was able to watch it during the summer.
1: I've been watching this. Well, it's a pre-trial. Really sad.
0: Pretty sad.
1: I'm sad for everybody.
0: Yes.
1: I'm sad for the young man that took like this legend, Charlie Kirk's life. I'm just, the whole thing is sad.
0: Right.
1: It just makes me sick watching it. So, anyways,
0: let's get the commercials going, and we'll come back and we'll have our show.
1: Okay, I love it. We'll be right back. This is the Nighthawk Resurrected. Just a couple minutes. We'll have Tim Schwartz.
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0: Hi, registered pharmacist Ben Fuchs here. I've been studying healthy bodies for 35 years, and what I've got to tell you may shock and surprise you, but if you listen up, it may change your life. A study was published in the European Heart Journal warning physicians that a drug called Digoxin, which has been used for centuries as a pharmacological intervention for cardiovascular disease, may actually be a cause of death and strokes for patients who have heart problems. It should be ironic, but unfortunately it's not. Almost 7 million Americans with heart failure and arrhythmias, including AFib, are being prescribed one of the most cardiotoxic of all medications. The typical dose of Digoxin, which is derived from foxglove, is on the order of 0.2 milligrams, about the size of a grain of salt. And even if slightly more is taken, side effects ranging from depression and fatigue to strokes and heart attacks and death itself are possible. How do you like that? You take a drug for heart failure that lists as one of its most significant adverse effects, heart failure. Heart disease was relatively rare until modern times, and nothing says disease of modern civilization more clearly, with the possible exception of diabetes, to which heart disease is related. While prescription drugs may help us in the short run, they come with a significant cost in dollars and side effects. But no one has to be a slave dependent on a prescription drug, especially not one as malicious as Digoxin. 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
2: And welcome back to the Nighthawk Resurrected. Kelly, let's get it on.
3: Let's get going. So just a reminder, we are honored and thrilled to have the legendary Tim Schwartz on tonight. And he is an Emmy Award winning television producer, videographer, and veteran paranormal investigator. He is an Indiana native, and he's traveled the world documenting strange phenomena from ancient sites like the Great Pyramids to mysteries in China. He's authored some great books, including The Lost Journals of Nikola Tesla. He has a newer one out, too. He's appeared on many shows worldwide, and he's an expert in UFOs, time anomalies, Tesla's hidden work, alien encounters, mimics, and high strangeness. So we are ecstatic to have Tim Schwartz on tonight. Tim, how are you, my friend?
4: Kelly, Guinea, I'm doing fantastic. Thank you very much for having me on tonight.
3: Yeah.
2: Welcome back.
3: So let me ask you before we get going, the persistence of ghosts, is that already released?
4: Yes, it's just, it's been out about a month now.
3: Okay, so it is a new release.
4: It's brand spanking new.
3: Okay, so I want to talk about that because I think I love getting into the new stuff because I think it's, you know, what you're working on now and what you're excited about. So, but for all the listeners that didn't catch you on the last show, give a little intro. Who are you and what do you do? The loaded question.
4: It is a loaded question, isn't it? You know, I'm just a dock worker there on the bay. No, wait a minute here. That's
3: no, you're not.
4: That's something else, right?
3: Yeah, you're not that.
4: Like you said, I mean, I had a career for a large portion of my life in television.
3: Right.
4: Television news, television documentaries, things like that. But I've always had an interest in the paranormal, basically.

0: likely stemming from the fact that I was drug kicking and screaming into it, when my third grade teacher gave me an assignment, she would give everybody an assignment once a week based on the current headlines as per the Scholastic News newspaper called My Weekly Reader. She gave me a story about flying saucers.
1: Interesting.
0: And at that, this would have been, this around 1968. So there was a little flap going on in the United States at the time.
1: Right.
0: I didn't know. I had no idea about flying saucers. You know, born and raised in Indiana, I was interested in, you know, like race cars, Indianapolis 500, things
1: sure.
0: like that. So I did the best that I could, gave my presentation about flying saucers, and from then on, I was pegged as the guy who believed in little green men from Mars.
1: Oh, what a bummer! Saucer. You didn't even want to do it, and you know, from there on, you were the UFO guy.
0: I was. But what was interesting is that, you know, people would make fun of you, you know, in like a group. But then they'd come back as individuals later on.
1: Yes.
0: And they'd say, you know, I don't believe in that stuff, but. And then they'd proceed to tell me a story about, you know, their family saw a UFO when they were on vacation. Or their grandmother, who's been dead for a month now, has been appearing at the foot of their bed at night. And it was those kinds of stories from people who weren't interested in publicity or, you know, making money or really telling anybody about their experience. A lot of people just wanted to know that they weren't crazy.
1: You know, we just talked to Lloyd Auerbach on Tuesday, and we got into cultural issues, right? Like why Americans are so reluctant to admit, well, no, to admit, you know, what happened, right? Because they don't want to be looked down on. And how when you get into some of these other cultures around the planet, they're much more likely to tell the stories. Do you find that to be true in your research and your work?
0: Again, it really does depend on the culture. But yes, I mean, you do see that a lot here in the West.
1: Sure.
0: I think that some of it has to do with a lot of us have been brought up in that materialist tradition of science.
1: Sure.
0: That if you can't replicate it in a laboratory, you can't capture it in a jar and study it, then it isn't real.
1: Right.
0: One of the other aspects is religion.
1: Sure.
0: There are a lot of different dogmas of religion here in the United States, other countries as well, but we're focusing on the U.S., where you don't talk about that kind of stuff because they could have either sinister implications or whatever. And then again, it's like I said, a lot of people think that if you have a bizarre experience, and I would say that probably everybody has at least once in their lifetime.
1: Sure.
0: If you have a bizarre experience, you're nuts, you're crazy, you're drunk, you're on drugs. You know the drill. Anytime somebody reports or tries to talk about something like that, they get laughed out of the room. You know, you can't tell your friends, you can't tell your family unless somebody in your family is also had the same experiences. You know, you tell your family you're the butt of the joke for the next 20 years of Thanksgivings.
1: Yes. Yeah.
0: So, yeah.
1: You're right.
0: Yeah. So, you know, I think the giggle factor really does play a really large role in making people just shut down and refuse to admit when they've had something strange happen to them.
1: Well, I think though time has changed, you know, looking back, like when I was younger, right, in the 70s, 80s, 90s, definitely if you started talking about, you know, I saw a flying saucer, you know, the only person you could talk to is the neighbor, the uncle that, you know,
2: believed in flying saucers.
1: Well, right, or they were at Area 51 or whatever. But now, I think if you polled the average person, probably most people now believe in life beyond our planet or, you know, it's just, I think that the pulse has changed a lot with the, mm-hmm. the masses.
0: Yeah, I agree. You know, when I was growing up, the best that we had in popular media was In Search Of, you know, with Peter Graves or Leonard Nimoy. that was about it. You know, you had paperbacks and niche magazines, but, you know, that was very niche. Now you have the Internet, which has really opened up and you know, it's kind of a curse and a blessing.
1: Yeah, it's definitely a double-edged sword. You know, it brings mm-hmm. out the fraudsters, but then, you know, it does give a platform for people that want to openly talk about this stuff.
0: And you have the reality television shows
1: sure.
0: that are really popular. You know, all the ghost hunting shows and, you know, having tea with Bigfoot shows, things like that. You know, those are really popular. And a lot of people who have had these types of experiences have come to realize that they're not alone.
1: Right.
0: You know, that they're not the only one who have had these experiences.
1: So you, like we talked about, you know, at the very beginning, you were in television and broadcasting. What took you to start taking trips to all these amazing sites like the pyramids and Great Wall of China? When did that happen?
0: Well, that happened at the same time that I was in television. These trips usually were parts of documentaries or following various political leaders around the world. And I always took those as opportunities to do some side journeys.
1: Sure.
0: Which, you know, sometimes, unfortunately, I didn't have that opportunity. But, Egypt, China, you know, those were places especially that I had the time. And I knew people previously that I was able to get in touch with them before I, you know, came over and said, I'm going to be in Cairo and such and such date. What's going on? Let's do something. And then, you know, they would take me out to, you know, various locations where, you know, things are going on, either ghosts, UFO activity or cryptids. China at the time that I was there, and this would have been in the mid-1990s,
1: mm-hmm.
0: was having a lot of UFO activity. And it just so happened that I was in a city called Hangzhou that was right in the middle of the flap. I never did see anything. I never get to see anything.
1: Well, maybe you need to ask for it. You know, there is that theory that if everybody kind of sits in the same circle and wills it, it might come. Maybe you need to start right. asking for it.
2: Right.
1: So when you were traveling, which location, left the strongest impression? Which one stands out to you? Is, you know, and I'm sure they're probably all up there, but was there one in particular that you really, you know, were blown away by?
0: Well, there's an ancient city in Turkey called Ephesus that is, in fact, it's mentioned in the Bible a couple of times. And, you know, supposedly the Virgin Mary is buried outside of Ephesus.
1: Wow.
0: And we went to her location. Ephesus was also the location of the legend of the, what was it, the Seven Sleepers.
1: Right.
0: Which were people that went into a cave to escape, I can't remember now who they were, the Romans or somebody like that. And it's kind of like a Rip Van Winkle type of story. They slept for like 200 years or something before they came out. But that city And when we were there on an off day. So it basically was just myself, the producer that was with me, and our guide. And so we got to wander around this fantastic ruins of this, this ancient, well-known city. And just the, and I'm not particularly, I don't feel that I'm particularly psychic or, you know, have any kind of, you know, sensitive abilities, but that place just left a big impression on me. And at the time, I have to admit, I really was not that familiar with its history.
1: Right.
0: And I came away with it with just, you know, it's hard to explain. But, you know, I came away with just this, this feeling of, again, it's hard to articulate the feeling I came, it's like I carried with me.
1: Right.
0: From that spot, all the years of the people who lived and loved and died at that place. It was just a remarkable location.
1: Well, when you go to, you know, some of these really historical sites, whether, you know, we're talking like Gettysburg, where there was like mass death, you know, or something that was more spiritual and, you know, really great things, like it will leave an impression on you. And something about the energy in these spots, you can definitely feel it when you leave there.
0: Oh, definitely. I had a similar experience in the Great Pyramid of Giza. We were able to go into the King's Chamber very, very early in the morning before the tour started. We had a government official take us around and show us these places, and I stood next to, there's the granite sarcophagus that's in the King's Chamber. And I mean, the room is just almost completely blank except for this kind of broken up sarcophagus. And I stood next to it and, you know, I put my hands inside of it, and I kind of had almost like this flash of awareness of somebody who had lived in the past in that location.
2: How cool.
0: And it was almost like I was living their life. It was just like an instant in our time, but my perception was that it lasted a lot longer than that. And, but when I kind of came out of it, it was just, you know, less than a minute later, The memory was pretty much gone, and all I was left with was the feeling. Again, it's kind of like Ephesus, but this one was a very strong impression that was left on me. And I wish I still had the memory, but again, it was just the feeling of somebody else's life.
1: So it was almost like a dream state, like kind of when you wake up and you remember the dream, and if you don't immediately write it down, it's gone. Like,
0: yes,
1: you remember,
0: yes, exactly.
1: It, but you can't remember, like, every detail.
0: Well, and it's the emotion,
1: right,
0: that lingers with you, you know, because the memory is gone, but I could still feel the emotions. Because there was definitely sadness and pain involved in this, which of course, with a lot of these locations, those are the types of emotions that do tend to linger, that and extreme joy and excitement. But I was left more with kind of a forlorn type of feeling.
1: You know, there was so much media and press on the pyramids about, I don't know, what, like a year ago, when they were, you know, releasing these flight photos of the pyramids and that whole, you know, kind of power plant energy device theory of the pyramids. What's your thoughts on that? Did you read any of that?
0: Oh, sure. Well, yeah. Well, I mean, you know, there's been all kinds of theories over the years on what possibly the true reasons that the pyramids were built. I don't know. I mean, I was never left with an impression that they weren't anything other than what archaeologists say they are, that they were tombs, but maybe not permanent tombs. They may have been temporary tombs, kind of like an ossuary, where the body is placed in there for a while, mm-hmm. because the pyramids had cults basically surrounding them. There would be temples just outside the entrances with, you know, the priest, and then you would have people who actually would go into the pyramids. You know, people think that the pyramids were permanently sealed so nobody could get in, but that wasn't the case. More than likely, they were open for followers to come in and leave offerings, and it wasn't until later that probably the body was removed and taken elsewhere, and then they were sealed up. Don't know why, but that's probably, you know, what happened. Which explains why we haven't really found, you know, any mummies in the pyramids.
1: Because they take them out.
0: They take them out, right. You know, because even then they realized that, you know, if you put, say, you know, like a body with all kinds of riches and stuff, people are going to break in and steal it.
1: Right.
0: So it was just a temporary thing. It seems kind of wasteful for us nowadays, but we're not in that mindset.
1: Well, and you know, bodies tend to get ripe if they stay for too long, you know.
2: Well, they didn't want them to steal it either. It's like,
1: steal the actual bodies?
2: Yeah.
1: Huh.
0: Yes.
2: It was like a huge thing. They didn't want the body to disappear and go, you know, because it might hold value, so they could offer it back or something. That was probably another reason.
1: Well, humans are human, and whether, you know, 1,000 years ago or 2,000 years ago, people do what people do. So, any reports or cases or anything recently that you're hearing most often these days? Like, what's exciting you right now in this, in the field?
0: Oh my gosh!
1: We mentioned your new book, which is very cool.
0: Right. Well, and that is kind of the thing that I have been focused on recently, and naturally, I mean, you know, because of the release of the book. And
1: why did you decide when you were writing this one? Why did you decide to go with all the different ghost stories?
0: Sure. Well, I'm probably better known for writing about, say, like, you know, Nikola Tesla, or UFOs, or even, you know, a ways back before it became too politically heavy, you know, conspiracies.
1: Mm-hmm.
0: But I've always had an interest in ghosts and the paranormal because I've probably had more experiences along those lines than anything else. I mean, I've been on plenty of, UFO hunts, and, you know, it's like I said before, I've only had one nighttime experience where I saw like a very bright red light in the sky that just hung there. It looked kind of like a traffic light. up in the sky, a distance from me, it wasn't flashing or strobing, and wasn't moving, and then it just blinked out. And I stood there for a while waiting to see if maybe it was an aircraft, because at night an airplane coming at you will look like that it's hovering in the sky and not moving.
1: Right.
0: So I waited to see if something went overhead, and nothing ever did. But what was it? I mean, it was a light in the sky. And that's, you can't really take anything away from it except that, you know, it was a weird light in the sky. But I've had a lot more paranormal types of experiences in my life.
1: And why is that? So I know you, like you said, you've been on UFO hunts. Have you also done a lot of, you know, like ghost hunting, or is this just personal stuff that's happened to you, you know, just by happenstance? Is that a word?
0: Kind of a little from column A, a little from column B. Probably the first thing that ever happened to me was because I actually went to a house when I was working at a television station in Dayton, Ohio, that the people had called the station and said that they were having poltergeist activity. They didn't call it poltergeist activity. They didn't know what it was. And my assignment editor knew I was interested in it. And so I called them and talked to them, and they agreed to let me come over and bring my television equipment, you know, my ENG, electronic news gathering gear, as long as they weren't interested. They didn't want to be on the news or have their names revealed or anything like that. They just wanted to know what was going on. And while I was there, we actually saw rocks falling down from the ceiling.
1: And there was no rocks anywhere in the ceiling. It was just a weird phenomenon where rocks were, and this was in a house, correct?
0: Yes. It was a ranch style house, probably built in the, probably the early 60s. Out in the country near, it was near Springfield, Ohio, is where it was. And as we heard, I was talking to the couple, and, they had their grandchildren who were now living with them because, their parents, unfortunately, were now both in jail. And, after these kids moved in with them is when this stuff started happening. But as we were sitting there talking, we heard like this big boom, almost like a sonic boom that shook the house. And the woman of the house looked at me and she's like, oh, it's going to start. That's exactly the way she put it.
1: So had the rocks fallen for them before, or was this a new anomaly?
0: This was completely new for them. They had been experiencing, you know, like knocks on the wall, doors opening, little things being thrown around.
1: Right.
0: Kind of the typical type of stuff. No, this was completely new. And we heard it hit the carpet in front of us first. And when I looked up, because it was just like just a few feet away from me, I could see these rocks just coming down through the ceiling like the ceiling wasn't there. And there was no, it was just a plastered ceiling, painted white. There wasn't even an overhead light. But probably about 8 rocks fell to the floor. Little white limestone rocks is what they were. They had a driveway that was full of them. So the weird thing, if this wasn't weird enough, is that I took these rocks and I marked them with an X using a magic marker. And then I went to the back door and threw them all out into the cornfield behind the house. And no sooner did I get set back down again than the process started all over. These rocks falling from the ceiling. It was the very same rocks.
1: Interesting.
0: That I had thrown out into the I still have those rocks with me.
1: So do you feel like it was an intelligent haunting? Like, could you ask it to do things and it would do it?
0: We never got that far.
1: The rock incident was enough.
0: That was it. Nothing else happened. I always tell people now, you know, this was really early on. This would have been 1983, I think, when this took place. And, you know, I generally tell people now, you know, I encourage them not to engage with things going on in your house along those lines.
1: Right.
0: Because that kind of like feeds it.
1: Right.
0: And gives it the attention that it wants and then it gives more back. But what did happen is that, I talked to them afterwards and they said that after that incident, everything just kind of calmed down. And within a week's time, it stopped and never reoccurred again.
1: Were you able to ask them if they were having any kind of like trauma in the family? I mean, sometimes that kind of stuff will follow, you know,
0: mm-hmm.
1: you know, like misery and like really, you know, tumultuous stuff that's happening with the family.
0: I do think that was the case because, like I said, the children, it was a girl about 11 and the boy, I think, was 9. And they had just recently moved in with their grandparents
1: right.
0: because their parents were in jail. And they weren't too happy about moving in with their grandparents. I mean, yeah, they love the grandparents, everything like that.
1: Yeah.
0: But they missed their parents.
1: Of
0: and
1: course.
0: I just speculate that that may have had something to do with it. But like I said, it was, I left out, you know, one of the parts when I went to this location, you know, I said I brought my camera gear with me with all of the batteries charged. I mean, I was dumb. I thought that, you know, I was going to, you know, capture poltergeist activity on videotape and woohoo. All the batteries were dead within a few minutes. And these were big batteries, you know, the ENG cameras took these big bricks, as we called them. They were NiCad batteries that you would, you know, slap on the back of the camera.
1: Right.
0: And then we also had to have a recorder deck because this was the day of 3/4 inch tape to record this stuff. And the decks also took a couple of batteries. But every battery that I brought with me was dead within minutes. And I was very meticulous at my job. And always
1: yeah, you
0: made
1: weren't
0: sure
1: showing up with every battery dead.
0: I'm very
1: confident that wouldn't have happened.
0: Nope.
2: So the ghost or the poltergeist was draining the energy? Is that what you think?
0: Seems like it. And you know, I've heard this before from other people. You know what? Every once in a while, I'll hear stories from other people who, you know, now that ghost hunting has become a lot more popular.
2: Maybe
0: that,
2: people have ghosts that are attached to them, and that's when their watch batteries get drained.
1: Oh my gosh! Kenny's just saying that because I drain batteries. I don't know why I can't keep a watch. Like I'll replace the battery, and like a week later, that thing's dead. So he's trying to freak me out right now.
2: Who's stealing the energy? You or the ghost?
1: It could be both. It could be both for sure.
0: No, I think there are definitely people who will do that. That you know, they're energetic. I always call them, you know, they're
2: energetic. Maybe Kelly's energetic,
0: people.
2: And that's what she needs extra power.
1: I need a double battery.
2: Maybe you need to be a watch battery installer.
1: No, I'm not doing that. I can't see well enough, so that wouldn't work well for me.
0: So do street lights go out when you walk past them?
1: Yeah, I'm like Crowley. When I walk underneath them, they explode.
2: Right.
1: Not really.
2: No, only her watch.
1: It's just the watches. I don't know why.
2: She can hold a flashlight and it lasts for a while.
1: It's something to do with watch batteries.
2: Her phone does drain quick, too.
1: Yeah, but that's because I'm like got like 19 hours of screen time. That doesn't help. So did you think it was a poltergeist or did you think it was something else?
2: Maybe he saw it.
0: No, I think it was a poltergeist, whatever a poltergeist is. you know, that's still up for, you know. But,
1: well, it was
0: but, yeah,
1: consistent
0: I'm
1: with poltergeist behavior.
0: Yes, it definitely was. And What convinced me was, you know, these were people that, as far as I knew, they had no interest in the subject. They had no knowledge of the subject. That was, they had seen, actually, there was a case going on in Columbus, Ohio at the time that has, you know, fairly famous case now. And they happened to see the coverage that, that our station had, had done on this. We, you know, we had a branch, there in Columbus, mostly, you know, just to do political stuff, but, they did coverage of this case. And so when these people saw this, they were like, oh my God, this is exactly what's going on with us. And so they called the station. They were looking for somebody who could maybe help them.
1: Right.
0: You know, help stop what was going on, because they had no idea. You know, they weren't particularly religious. You know, they didn't think there was like evil spirits or anything like that. They had no idea what was going on.
1: Most of the time in the stories that I hear like this, the people are terrified. Like they want to be able to sleep at night and not have something knocking on their walls. Like it scares the kids, it scares the adults. Like everybody's usually freaked out and they want it to stop.
0: Yeah.
2: How do you feel about that?
0: They were upset by what was going on, but they weren't freaked out.
1: They weren't.
0: And no. They were wondering if it was some kind of, you know, like natural phenomenon.
1: Right.
0: You know. And you know, one of the things that I've done in the past where I talk to these people, which I think that some researchers and investigators now are kind of irresponsible with, is that I come in and I never talk about ghosts or poltergeist or evil spirits or anything like that. I just get the information from them and don't offer up any of my own. Because if you start offering up, you're like, oh, well, yeah, I mean, you know, this could very well be, you know, a demon or something like that. That's what freaks people out.
1: Sure.
0: And it's very irresponsible to do something like that.
1: Well, most, you know, like we said, there's a probably 5 ghost hunters in every city and town across the country. But I, in my opinion, the really good ones go in very scientifically and they, you know, look for explanations first, because they're trying to, you know, they're trying to find the real ones, right? Not ones that can, you know, like we were talking about on the last episode, this couple was having these fireballs, like, you know, just out of nowhere. And what did he say it was?
2: It had to do with the products in the house were making static electricity.
1: Yes.
2: And there was a dump so close by, and the dump had
1: methane gas
2: leaking, and it was leaking through the ground, and so the house would get a certain amount of methane gas in there
1: with the static,
2: and there would be like sparks of fireballs in the air like the size of a tennis ball.
1: And you know, if I saw a fireball in my living room, I'd pretty sure that like Satan was there, and like, you know, that's where I would go immediately.
2: I think you vacuum too much to have,
1: I probably do,
2: like static.
1: But like I said, you know, when you get the really good investigators that are, you know, looking for explanations, like you know you're not going there to stir stuff up and make people scared. Mm. It's not, you know, really ethical to do that.
2: You're trying to find the what, where, and the how.
1: Well, right. It's more of a scientific process now, instead of, you know, hey, I got my cameras, let me see if I can get an apparition or an orb. I mean, that stuff is cool, don't get me wrong. Like, we all want to see a full apparition on HD video. But, you know, for people in their homes, like, you know, it's nice if you can bring them the evidence and then try to figure out what's really going on.
2: Do you use a spectrometer?
1: A spectrometer.
2: Is that something?
1: What
2: that
1: is
2: you
1: a
2: use?
1: Spectrometer, Guinea?
2: Like,
1: do you not know?
2: It can see like the temperature in the air.
0: Hmm. Right. Well, I mean, most of the time, and I don't really do a lot of
1: ghost hunting.
0: ghost investigations too much anymore. But when I would go, when I was really doing it quite a bit, this was before the proliferation of all these fancy electronics, you know. So mostly it would just be myself, a partner who would watch my back, and if I was able to get somebody who maybe had some psychic ability,
1: right,
0: that could come in and you know, maybe get a sense of what was going on. But I tell you something, a lot of these cases that we looked into tended to have a rather mundane explanation. A lot of times it would be raccoons.
1: Sure. Mice.
0: Lots of raccoons, yeah. Especially here in the Midwest.
1: Sure.
2: Interesting.
0: You know, that they get in your house, they make noise that you can't figure out what's going on. They'll knock on the walls and stuff.
1: Yeah.
0: And it will, you know, people don't realize how easy it is for those things to get into your house, into your walls, but hang on tight.
1: We are at the top of the hour. We're going to get cut off. I don't mean to interrupt you, but we have a lot more to talk about. So I want to talk about The Persistence of Ghosts. That's his newest book. This is The Nighthawk Resurrected. Go to timswartz.com. 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
2: Stay tuned, folks. We'll be right back after these messages.

0: news this hour from Town Hall. I'm Keith Peters in Washington. Tensions are rising over immigration between the U.S. and Mexico.
1: Mexico plans to request criminal charges over the deaths of 17 Mexicans in ICE custody or during immigration operations under the Trump administration.
2: Podemos ser omisos frente...
1: Mexican President Claudia Sheinbaum says we cannot turn a blind eye to the Mexicans who have died during ICE operations or who are or were detained in these detention centers, which are operated by private companies contracted by ICE. The request, which carries no legal weight, will be submitted to state prosecutors and the Justice Department. It will be accompanied by civil lawsuits against the companies that operate the detention centers. I'm Ed Donahue.
0: Several Maine Democrats are jockeying to replace Graham Plantner as the nominee to take on Republican Senator Susan Collins in November. Correspondent Laura Winters reports.
3: A lot of uncertainty in both Democrat and Republican circles in Maine as Democrats look to replace Graham Plantner on the ticket now that he's dropped out, and Republicans are left to wonder who Susan Collins will be running against and what their new strategy will be. Collins is trying to win a sixth term in the Senate in a state that voted for Kamala Harris back in 2024. Democrats have until July 27th to declare a new candidate. Laura Winters reporting.
0: A former Olympic canoe racer has pleaded not guilty to deliberately damaging the Lincoln Memorial reflecting pool. David Hearn, who competed in three Summer Olympics, entered the plea on Thursday in D.C. Superior Court. Hearn, 67, from Bethesda, Maryland, faces a felony count of property destruction. On Wall Street, the Dow by 139 points, the NASDAQ rose 336, the S&P 500 advanced 60. More on these stories at townhall.com.
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0: The streets of New York are gradually getting back to normal.
5: That's after structural damage and a high-rise forced evacuations. Some people, though, have been allowed back into nearby buildings Wednesday, and workers fashioned temporary fixes to shore up a massive development. That's at the site of the former headquarters of pharmaceutical giant Pfizer. But several nearby buildings still are under full evacuation orders, and some streets remain closed. The street is slated to become a luxury apartment building. Jason Walker reporting.
0: President Trump's plan to build a triumphal arch that would alter the Washington, D.C. skyline has won initial approval from a key federal agency. The National Capital Planning Commission on Thursday voted to approve preliminary site and building plans. News and analysis at townhall.com. From Washington, I'm Keith Peters. Britain's potential next leader is canvassing members of parliament for support. We hear more on this story from international correspondent Karen Chamas reporting from London.
6: Nominations are opening in a Labour Party election to replace Keir Starmer as Britain's Prime Minister. Former Greater Manchester Mayor Andy Burnham is expected to be the sole candidate. He needs at least 80 signatures from Labour lawmakers to run, a target he's likely to exceed. Other potential contenders have ruled themselves out, including former Defence Minister Al Carnes. Speaking a week earlier in Manchester, Burnham promised sweeping changes on the domestic front.
7: I am going to break with the more of the same approach that has got us here. I am going to give Britain the circuit breaker it needs.
6: Karen Chamas, London.
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0: of the Nighthawk Resurrected. This is Guinea and Kelly on the Nighthawk Resurrected.
1: Oh my gosh, that's like a lot.
0: Kelly's like, whoa, that's way too much. Keep it short. I know, make it longer.
1: I know, it's so weird.
0: Get her
1: so,
0: done.
1: I just want to say, for the record, once 4th of July is over, Summerween starts.
0: Summerween.
1: And what that means
0: that
1: is...
0: That means
1: we
0: it's Halloween.
1: Are you going to freaking talk over
0: out.
1: Me the whole time? Is this going to happen
0: come
1: right
0: on.
1: Now?
0: Come on.
1: Guinea.
0: Get it done.
1: Stop it. Okay, so Summerween has started, which means we have kicked this off perfectly. We have Tim Schwartz on tonight, and he's going to tell us about his new book, which is awesome because... It talks all about ghost stories, and that is a perfect way to start off Summerween. So, the book is called The Persistence of Ghosts, Real Ghost Story Encounters, Residual Hauntings, and the Theory Behind Why Spirits Persist. So, go check it out. You can get it on Amazon, and I believe it is on, you have it Audible too, right?
2: Yes, that's correct.
1: I thought so. I thought I saw it there. So that's perfect for Guinea because he doesn't like to read books. He likes to listen to them. So, okay, let's talk about the first, you know, kind of, let's talk about your book. The beginning breaks down historical, right, and cultural foundations. So ghosts of ancient Egypt, am I right?
2: Yes, that's correct.
1: So what'd you find? What's in Egypt? Is there a lot of ghost stories that are documented and written about?
2: Oh, well, the ancient Egyptians, naturally, as with most of the ancient civilizations, were big believers in ghosts. Because ghosts have been with us. From the very beginning, that's the title, The Persistence of Ghosts.
1: Right.
2: If you go back to the Mesopotamian cuneiform writings, they talk about ghosts and how to stop them from haunting, why they're haunting, you know, spells on how to get rid of them, things like that. The ancient Egyptians kind of had a different take on ghosts, rather than seeing them as something that was considered an annoyance,
1: right,
2: or something to be afraid of. They viewed them as a part of life. That this is, you know, just, you know, one of the natural events that go on all the time. You know, the sun rises and sets and
1: sure.
2: People see ghosts.
1: It's just part of being alive, yeah. And being a human. And they had more of a friendly take on ghosts and their presence here.
2: Very much so. Very much so, yes. And that's one of the main points of the book, is that really no matter how far back you go into human history, you'll find ghosts.
1: Right.
2: And they're pretty much indistinguishable from the ghosts that we have today.
1: So you also get into the Tibetan Book of the Dead. And some concepts from them. Can you give any, you know, kind of little blurps without giving too much away?
2: Well, both the Tibetan Book of the Dead and the Egyptian Book of the Dead talk about how to avoid the wheel of reincarnation. Or if you don't want to avoid it, how to pick the best next life, you know, that you want. You know, oh, okay, I mean, this the life that I just had was pretty bad.
1: Yeah, kind
2: let
1: of a bummer.
2: Let me pick something other than a ditch digger. know, that sort of thing.
1: Right.
2: Though the Tibetan Book of the Dead is more about, you know, you're going to come back because you have to. You still have that karmic debt that you need to pay off. And so, you know, in order to do so, you have to look for, they talk about the different kinds of lights. You know, near-death experiences almost always talk about, you know, that tunnel of light
1: right.
2: that you go into. And the Tibetan Buddhist traditions talk about different colors of lights that you need to look for in order to go to a life that will help better pay off that karmic debt.
1: So
2: red being a predominant color.
1: and
2: I won't say why.
1: Okay. So, but if they pick up the book, do you get into the different colors and what the, you know, I don't know if I want to say meaning or, you know, what the symbolism behind it is?
2: No, not necessarily. I mean, you know, that is something that is best left for an entire book, you know, and they already have one out
1: right,
2: there.
1: Right.
2: These various chapters, you know, I wrote a number of them, and then some of my contributors that all of us used to work with a guy by the name of Timothy Green Beckley and his publishing company. And after he passed away, I wanted to kind of, you know, keep us all together. And that's why we are putting out these kind of books. Each one of these writers have their own various kinds of expertise. You know, you have Hercules Invictus. That's really his name, who lives in New Jersey. And he is Greek and knows all about Greek mythologies. And not only Greek mythologies, but how they play out in the countryside. How, you know, people who live in more rural environments still look upon the ancient mythologies and how they could still work in modern times. Then you have like Michael Waterman, who is the expert on Egypt and its traditions and mythologies and so on. I tend to be more inclined towards more modern stories, modern being within the last 1,000 years.
1: Right, right.
2: You know, but we also have people who come in and talked about UFOs and how UFOs and paranormal activity, you know, also play a significant role in all of this. So, you know, there's a lot of information, you know, in this book, as with all the books that we put out, though we don't go into like the minutia of some of these things, you know, like you said, like the different lights you
1: right.
2: need to look for in order to reincarnate properly.
1: Sure. So, This is a listener question from Gavin in San Jose, and it's relevant right now. So what he says is, what is one of the most compelling personal or investigated ghost encounters from your new book, and why did it stand out?
2: We have a story. There's a story in the book that was written by a guy by the name of Kirk Konechny, who he's a podcaster and has done ghost hunting himself. And this was a first-person account that actually happened to him. And I always try to include these kind of stories in the book rather than, you know, stories of, well, you know, my uncle's cousin's shopkeeper told me this story. But Kurt's story was he and his fiance had recently moved into an apartment. It wasn't a new building, but it wasn't an old building either. And not too long after they had moved into this apartment, they started hearing voices. People talking in different rooms. You know, they could just barely make out what they were saying, but not quite. You know, you could tell that people were talking, but you couldn't tell what they were saying. They would hear children giggling in various rooms. And on their floor, there was no kids. And there hadn't been any kids, you know, in their apartment. They didn't have kids. The previous occupants didn't have kids. And then they started finding Lego blocks in various rooms of their apartments. And again, no kids, no Legos.
1: No Legos laying around.
2: But they would come across a single Lego in the middle of the room where there hadn't been one before. After a while, I guess that they had amassed like a whole drawer full of these Legos. Yeah.
1: That's a mean ghost, because if you step on a Lego in the middle of the night,
0: extremely
1: it's the most painful thing ever. What a trickster.
0: Even baby pebbles.
1: Yeah, especially Legos.
2: It is. It's a cruel thing to do to somebody. eventually, they broke up, and she moved out. And he said that one evening, he was home from work, had dinner, and was sitting in his easy chair watching television. And it wasn't even that late. I mean, you know, the sun hadn't even, you know, completely gone down yet, he said. But he caught movement out of the corner of his eye. And he looked down the hallway. He had a direct view down the hallway where the bedrooms were and the bathroom. And he said, coming out of the bathroom was this figure crawling on the floor.
1: Ew.
2: He said it was the figure of an old man wearing

0: and bent them in two, that's the way its back looked. And this thing slowly crawled out of the bathroom, didn't even look at him or acknowledge him or anything like that, and just crawled down the hallway and disappeared.
1: Oh, that's interesting. So did the activity, did it keep happening after that, or did it die off?
0: But he said that there was nothing else ever happened after that. In that apartment, but he didn't stick around for too long, and I don't blame him.
1: Yeah, seeing some old man crawling down the hall might
2: freak you out.
1: Well, yeah, you might be looking for a new place.
0: But as far as he knows, there was nobody in that apartment or building that ever matched that description who had lived or died there or anything like that. He was perplexed on where this thing came from and why it picked his apartment. Where did the little kids go that were leaving him Legos only to be replaced by this terrifying, vision of a decrepit looking old man? Some people have speculated that, since he was, a ghost investigator, that maybe something had followed him home.
1: But, I mean, that's definitely a possibility, because when you're out poking the bear all the time,
2: you never know what's going to happen.
1: You never know what's going to drain your watch battery.
0: Right.
1: So let's see. Yeah, I've got some other questions.
0: But it never reoccurred again.
1: It didn't. Huh. Okay, so we've got that one. That was the most compelling. That's a pretty compelling story. So this one from Carrie Mountain View says,
0: It is.
1: How do you distinguish between a residual haunting and an intelligent or interactive spirit? Mm-hmm. Did you hear that question or no?
0: For the most part, yes.
1: Okay, go ahead.
0: Yes. For the most part, I would say practically all hauntings are residual. An intelligent haunting are very few and far between and tend to occur really shortly after a person has passed away, what's called a crisis apparition. And that is an apparition of somebody, say, your mom is sick in the hospital, and all of a sudden you see her in your room, and she tells you that she's fine. And it's just night. That's called a crisis.
1: Right.
0: This apparition.
1: So
0: you can have consciousness and an awareness about.
1: Oh, you're kind of breaking in and out a little bit. No, I'm not. I don't want to interrupt you. You were kind of breaking up a little bit.
2: I don't know if we're losing them or not.
0: Right, so they may cause some.
1: Yeah, maybe.
0: But try the report.
1: Oh, I think we lost him again.
0: Am I?
1: You're just breaking up a little bit. There you go. I can hear you now.
2: Every other word.
0: Okay.
2: Sounds like you're moving, but you're not moving.
0: You can hear me right now?
1: Yeah, I can hear you. There you go.
0: Okay, great.
1: So let's see. What's the next one?
0: So,
1: no, you go ahead.
0: 13 tends to be what I call a fragment, which I think are what most go. And, one of the things that people think about ghost hunting is that they're looking for proof of life. I've kind of come to the that life after death isn't complete. That your core personality, that real essence of you, what we would call the soul,

0: you know, goes on. It goes to, you know, through the tunnel of light to the great beyond or whatever you want to call it.
1: Right.
0: And doesn't really hang around and haunt. But there are parts of our consciousness that remain earthbound.
1: Hmm.
0: Because those are the parts of us that keep us going in the 3D world, in the material world. All kinds of ancient cultures believe this, that there were separate parts of us that that govern, you know, our the way that we work in this reality, and that that true consciousness moves on while other parts of us remain behind for to either give say the unborn, but you know what I mean.
1: Right.
0: I mean bring life back, but because of pain and trauma.
1: Well, you kind of answered
0: those are the parts that can remain and haunt.
1: And it's because of experiences and things that happened here on the earthly realm.
0: Yes. Yes.
2: So the pain and the trauma is what brings you back for another.
1: Well, or keeps you here.
2: Keeps you here, unless you like
0: keeps a part. Yeah. It keeps a part of us here. But again, those parts, those fragments are meant to stay here in the first place. They're not meant as it's, right? Those are the...
1: Hey, Tim, we're having kind of trouble with you cutting in and out. What I'm going to do is...
2: We're going to take a short
1: Yeah, hang on
2: break.
1: Tight. We're going to take our break. I'm going to disconnect you and reconnect you to see if we can get a better connection. Because I don't want everybody to hear like every other word. So hang on tight, all folks. Right. This is the Nighthawk Resurrected. I'll be right back.
3: 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They believed self-government was worth the struggle. 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Not 250 years of perfection, 250 years of striving, building, arguing, improving, defending freedom, expanding opportunity, and passing the promise of America from one generation to the next. From the first fireworks over a young republic to the flags waving today on porch. 250 years ago, a group of Americans...
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5: 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I've been studying healthy bodies for 35 years, and what I've got to tell you may shock and surprise you, but if you listen up, it may change your life. I've seen a lot of patients reverse their health challenges, but no reversal was more dramatic than that of a severely depressed patient named Jody. I'd been studying up on nutrients for mental health, and one day Jody came into the pharmacy expecting to get her script refilled, but after talking to me for a few minutes, she left without her prescription medication, deciding to try a somewhat unknown nutritional supplement instead. It was called SAM-E. Within a week of starting on SAM-E, Jody's depressive symptoms had improved so much, she immediately started weaning herself off her meds, which she eventually completely got off of. Now, I'm not saying that SAM-E cures depression or anything else, but the undeniable fact is that it can be a very important supplement for a lot of mental health issues, including anxiety, bipolar disorder, and depression. SAM-E is an important element involved in the production of stress management hormones and for the health of the brain and the nervous system. SAM-E is also important for helping keep the insulation on nerve cells healthy and intact. This insulation, which is called myelin, is essential for keeping the conduction of electrical energy flowing smoothly throughout the nervous system. Movement disorders, nerve pain, impaired vision, numbness, muscle weakness, weak bladder control, even paralysis can all be examples of health issues that can be associated with myelin problems. SAM-E is made in the body, so it's not really essential, but nutritionists say it's conditionally essential, meaning you don't absolutely have to use it, but taking a daily 400 milligram capsule might be helpful, especially if you're dealing with nervous system or mental health challenges. 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

0: And welcome back to the Nighthawk Resurrected. We are ready to get going again on the phones.
1: Yeah, so we were able to get Tim on the line the old-fashioned way. So we had our last, I don't know, like 5 minutes. It was like a lot of cutting kind of in and out. So, but you were actually talking about one of the questions I got from an audience. You were just naturally talking about it, and what it basically, let me see if I can get back to where it was. The gist of it was kind of, why do hauntings, why do they hang around? And that was pretty much what you were talking about. Can you kind of go back into what you were saying? Because I think a lot of people missed it because the connection was so bad.
2: Sure. One of the hypotheses that we have come up with on why ghosts haunt to begin with is that ghost hunters are always looking for evidence, probably for life after death. I mean, you know, that's the main thing, that there is a part of us that survives bodily death.
1: Right.
2: And one of the ideas that that we have theorized, and this is based on a lot of older cultures who had the idea that there's more than just one inside of us, all right? That we have a number of different, and I'm just going to use the word souls because that's a word that everybody can identify with. You have your core consciousness, your main soul. That's the one that people talk about when they have the near-death experiences and they, you know, go through the tunnel of light and move on. But there could be other lesser consciousness or lesser souls that are responsible for maintaining our existence in the material world, in the 3D reality. All right? They're often called like the breath souls, things like that.
1: Right.
2: When a person passes away, these fragment. Your core consciousness moves on, and these other parts of your consciousness remain behind. Most of the time, when people have a normal death, you know, natural causes, you know, whatever, those parts of your consciousness just kind of go away, or I like to think possibly they feed new life. You know, they provide the energy and the essence for the next generations, whether it be people or whatever. However, people who have suffered trauma, pain, things like that, you'll find that traditionally those are what remain behind and haunt. And these are the parts of us that become obsessed with physical pleasures.
1: Right.
2: Addictions, ego, stuff like that. And those are the parts, I think, also that, you know, I've often wondered why cemeteries and graveyards tend to have ghosts. Why would you care what happened to your body after you passed on? People who've had near-death experiences often say that if they do see their body, they look at it like you would look at a coat that you have just taken off and thrown on the floor. They don't really care.
0: Right.
2: However, these fragmented consciousness do seem to care about things like that. They care about what happens to, say, like their house.
1: Right.
2: If new people move into the house and start changing things, that's usually when ghostly activity starts to happen.
0: So does that mean that ghosts are control freaks?
1: Well, no, they just
0: or
1: maybe.
0: Is it the person was a control freak, so they're like, you can't touch my house and don't touch my body.
1: No, in the last conversation we had, they, you know, we were talking about how you know, people are apprehensive of going in places where people have died, buying homes where people, you know, where
0: yeah,
1: deaths have happened.
0: Passed away.
1: But it's not mm-hmm. always that they go where they died. Most of the time they go where it's familiar, right? Like, yep. I was a bartender at this bar for 55 years, and that's where you'll get, like, a haunted bar.
0: That's the familiarity.
1: Yep. Right? And exactly. I don't know if it's that they're control freaks, that they don't want their house remodeled. It might be that they... this is their home, and that's where they're familiar, so they want it to be the same.
2: Right. It's the familiar. And you have to remember that these are fragmented consciousness. It's not a complete person. It's fragments of memory.
1: Right.
2: It's the ego basically is gone. So it's almost like a dream resurrected, so to speak. And when there is energy provided, usually by people,
0: right,
2: that can stir them up if they, you know, if they're still around. I mean, there's the debate on how long these fragmented consciousness actually remains.
1: Hmm.
2: You know, because you have, you know, you've got like these old castles where people are still seeing ghosts from, you know, like the 13th century and things like that. Most of the time that doesn't happen. You know, most of the time the energy
1: has moved,
2: dissipates after a while. Right. Right. But if they're, you know, if somebody comes around that has the shining, so to speak, as Stephen King, you know, used to put it, it could actually, you know, give energy to these fragmented consciousness and get them going again, get them started.
1: Hmm.
2: Which is why hauntings tend to be, they don't last a long time. For the most part, they'll go hot and heavy for a little bit, and then they'll slowly stop, and maybe never happen again. Sometimes, you know, a couple of months, they'll start up for whatever reasons. Human family, who is having their own problems, their own traumas, can add into this. And I would say that probably, you know, more than 50% of households that are experiencing hauntings are having their own domestic problems as well.
1: Which is right? Feeding into that fragment.
0: Well, it's that
2: yes.
0: negative energy is like being attracted to
1: right,
0: that fragment.
1: It's like, it's like a fire,
0: it's like
1: right?
0: It's stimulating.
2: Yes.
0: Stimulating it.
1: It's like the oxygen to a fire, right? Like you're making it bigger and bigger, and that's why you can have things like the Legos where they show up this, you know, and then kind of the crescendo of the old man crawling through the hall, and then it's gone.
0: And so the Legos, was it a complete box of Legos?
1: No, it was one Lego at a time.
0: I know, but did it...
1: Oh, did it end up a complete Harry Potter village?
0: A complete set.
1: I don't know.
2: Okay. Well, they said it was a whole drawer full, but I don't think that they ever attempted to put them together. I think it was just random pieces.
0: Right.
1: So we got one from...
0: there's Matchbox in there, too.
1: We got one from Ed in Royal Oaks, and he says, what are mimics? How do they differ from shapeshifters, skinwalkers, or extraterrestrials?
0: Good question. That was pretty stellar.
1: Yeah.
2: That is a good question. Well, and you know, people love to try to categorize everything. That's a very human trait. But mimics, and this is from a book we put out called "Mimics: The Others Among Us," are non-human intelligence. You know, that's probably the best way to put it. People have had experiences with what appear to be human beings, somewhat look like human, somewhat act like human, but they're usually left with the impression that they're not dealing with somebody who is human.
0: The Edge of Tomorrow.
2: Yeah, the Men in Black,
1: right,
2: you know, is a good example of a mimic. And I got this from a book from John Keel, it was called Our Haunted Planet. And he has a chapter that talks about mimics of men. And he speculated that they are something that live here on Earth. And this was just kind of a hypothesis of his that then led on to other stuff. I don't know how serious he actually was with this, but I thought it made a very good point with a lot of this very similar phenomena that we've been seeing over the years. But he speculated that it was, say, like another species that could be predators of people. And what better way to prey off of us than to look like us and live among us to a certain extent till, you know, they got their victim in and who knows, you know, what happened. You know, so the book mimics The Others Among Us. We go into various hypothesis on what these things, you know, could be, all the way from, like Keel suggested, another species up.
1: Right.
2: Live on this planet with us and looks like us but aren't us, to the fae, you know, fairies and things like that, to extraterrestrials, time travelers, interdimensional, you know, I mean, it's everything is, we put everything on the table.
0: Well, have you ever heard of a soul jumper?
1: I haven't. What's a soul jumper, Guinea?
0: That's where the, like, same soul will jump from one person to the next.
1: That's like that one movie where they, like, touch the person and the demonic entity goes into the next one. Wasn't that with, what's his name?
0: Denzel Washington.
1: Yes, that was a great movie.
0: That was the older one. In The Day After the Edge of Tomorrow is... Mm-hmm. A movie, and it has an alien mimic in it, and the alien mimic keeps on resetting the time, so it keeps on, like, shifting the reality back to a certain time, and so we'll get a certain, it's a good movie. They're getting ready to make the second one. It's like 20 something years later, but it's pretty good.
1: Huh.
0: One I like.
1: Okay.
2: But, you know,
1: go ahead. No, you go ahead.
2: Well, I was going to say, you know, Timothy Green Beckley, who, you know, he spent years and years investigating the UFO phenomena. And it was one of his theories about the Men in Black was that these were, you know, and he wouldn't necessarily say that they were extraterrestrials. You know, he said they could have been, you know, extraterrestrial is just an easy word to use. But he felt that whatever these were, you know, like a consciousness that was able to inhabit somebody else, maybe somebody with a, you know, weak intelligence or somebody who might be, you know, like mentally deficient, and inhabit them briefly to do whatever task they were supposed to do, you know, dress in black and go and harass UFO witnesses, and then afterwards leave that body, and the person's like, well, how did I get here? You know, that was, and he based that off of a guy who used to stalk him periodically, and who obviously, you know, wasn't quite all there, but at times would then take on this personality that was a lot more intelligent and a lot more devious than the original personality.
0: So, like,
2: so, you know,
0: the real.
2: Yeah, go ahead.
0: The real.
2: Yes.
0: So, like,
2: yes.
0: The real is.
1: What's the real?
0: So the real. So supposedly there are. There's the lizard aliens that live on the planet, and they have these little creatures that are like the real, and it's who was it? It was there was an artist that used to always, like, held one up.
1: Huh.
0: Dolly. So what it is that, like, have you ever seen people with the black eye?
1: Yeah.
3: So the the real went inside their eye.
1: And that's what made him have a black eye?
3: Yeah, and it'll take them over and act as if it's them.
1: Well, it makes sense why, you know, some people do what they do.
3: Yeah.
1: You know, because...
3: And they're, it's all, so they're kind of like little evil things that have like a little thing that's microscopic that'll come out and go...
1: Ew.
3: Bury.
1: That's yucky.
3: Right?
2: So, yeah, I hadn't heard that one before.
1: That's a new one. Guinea's been watching on TikTok or something.
3: No, the reel's been around for a long time. They talk about it on Ancient Aliens.
1: So, yeah, okay. And in Guinea, we were talking before the show, and he wanted to know, you want to ask?
3: About the Ancient
1: Aliens? Yeah, we wanted to know how your experience was on Ancient Aliens.
2: Oh, gosh. Yeah, well, you know, I've been on there, you know, a couple times now, just... they actually called me back last year to talk about like Mount Shasta and volcanoes and things like that.
3: And you so know, what's in Mount Shasta?
1: Well, it's a giant volcano, right?
2: Yes.
3: It's a base, isn't it?
1: Maybe.
2: Well,
3: a
2: supposedly.
3: Base for Bigfoot or the aliens.
2: Supposedly, or Lemurians.
3: Yeah, the Lemurians.
2: The ancient Lemurians.
3: And
2: right.
3: The shamans always go there for the energy from the Lemurians.
1: And what are those interdimensional beings?
2: What, the Lemurians?
1: Yeah.
2: The Lemurians were supposedly like an ancient civilization equivalent to Atlantis.
1: Okay.
2: Except that they lived in on a continent in the Pacific. And connective, I think it was like, New Guinea and Australia, all the way over to India, which it was one archaeologist explanation on why lemurs were found in Madagascar and places like that. You know, he suggested that there was a vast continent in the Pacific introduce the, you know, these different types of animals, and including civilization. So supposedly then, when this continent disappeared under the water, the remnants, or at least a colony, was in California and established itself in Mount Shasta. It's kind of a combination of Atlantis lore with the Hollow Earth.
3: Yeah. And so, then the temperature and the ice and the water kept a, like, has a really nice climate in there.
1: And that has
2: supposedly,
1: to do with, with inner Earth.
3: Inner Earth. That's on Ancient Aliens, they were talking about the eye of the Sahara.
1: Mm-hmm.
3: And that you can see it from space, the eye, because it's like, I don't know, 30 or 40 miles wide, and it looks like an eye, and they're thinking that it possibly could have been Atlantis because of its perfect
1: There's
3: shape.
1: A lot of places they think is Atlantis.
3: Well, I mean, we can only speculate.
1: I thought the remote viewers, like, they pinpointed it to somewhere, like, in the ocean.
3: Well, the remote viewers found some pyramids out there, supposedly, possibly, in the Bermuda Triangle. They found a pyramid.
1: Okay. We watched Us last night, and it's, I never realized, but Guinea was telling me in the very beginning of that movie, they talk about the underground tunnels and caverns and inner Earth, right?
3: And that we all have tethers.
1: Well, yeah, that's a whole nother interesting. So any convincing links between UFO and the underground cavern systems? You know, we were talking about inner Earth.
2: Oh, yeah, yeah. Well, you know, that's been a favorite theory almost right from the beginning of the modern UFO era. Rather than coming from outer space, you had people like publisher Ray Palmer, who published science fiction pulp magazines, and they talked about the underground caverns that were populated by an ancient antediluvian race of people that have kind of degenerated a little bit because they've been living underground. Not a fun place to.
1: No, you don't get to see. Yeah, you don't get to see anything. You're stuck underground. It's like you know, under the dome.
2: But they have access to all the cool technology that their ancestors had, and they use that to kind of bedevil the surface people. But part of what they have is what we would call UFOs, you know, flying saucers. I mean, that you're talking about something. Those were stories that came out in the early 1940s, even before the modern UFO era. So, you know, it still gets some interest because of that, because they were talking about flying disc types of crafts in the 1940s, and it wasn't until, 1947 that Kenneth Arnold saw the group of UFOs around Mount Rainier.
1: Right.
2: Right.
3: And didn't they, when they went to Antarctica, they saw UFOs down there too, didn't they?
1: In the 40s?
2: Supposedly. Well, yeah. See, there was Admiral Byrd's Operation High Jump.
1: Right.
2: Which took place just, you know, like a year or so right after the end of World War II, which in itself was kind of odd because the Navy was in the process of decommissioning a bunch of ships. They didn't really need them anymore. And then all of a sudden, they're just like, nope, instead we're going to power them all back up again, and we're going to send this huge expedition down to Antarctica with Admiral Byrd as its leader. They offered some rather nebulous reasons. You know, one of them was to try to look for you know, like mineral resources, stuff like that. Another explanation was that they wanted to train soldiers for the possibility that the Russians were going to invade North America through the Arctic, you know, through, you know, like across Alaska and places like that, which, you know, I was like, well, why go all the way down to Antarctica to train your soldiers when you could just send them to Alaska?
1: Right.
2: You know, it's
1: right
2: a lot closer.
1: There. It's much closer.
2: Yeah.
3: Well,
1: they're already
3: right
1: there.
3: The weirdest thing is in World War II, we fought with the Russians, and how did the Russians become such an adversary of us after?
1: Well, because of communism, and, you know, there's reasons for that.
3: Yeah.
1: No, you don't agree with that?
2: Well, I mean.
3: Well, how do you go from fighting against the Nazis to fighting each other?
1: Haven't you ever heard of the enemy of my enemy is my friend?
3: That is true.
1: Right?
2: Yeah. Well, and, you know, General Patton, he, before he died in his car accident, just, you know, right at the very end of World War II, he was advocating that we immediately go to war with the Soviet Union.
3: Well, didn't he think that we had fought the wrong people?
2: Well, I mean, something he had, he didn't have any love, you know, for the Axis powers. But he definitely didn't. He didn't have any fond feelings for Stalin either.
3: Yes.
1: Well, you know, when you actually know that millions of people are getting slaughtered, like that's probably a good reason, right?
2: Yeah.
1: So.
2: Go ahead.
1: If you could look into anything, you know, any specific location or phenomenon that you haven't, what would you look into?
2: Oh, goodness. You know, I would love to know more about certain kinds of cryptid creatures. You know, Bigfoot's cool. I would love to know more about lake and sea monsters. I'm fascinated by that, but I just don't have, you know, the resources or live any place close by.
1: So that like, would be, know, going like to like Ireland and the, like those islands, right?
2: Yeah, well, you know, there's Lake Champlain in Vermont.
1: Oh, okay.
2: You know, that's got Champ the monster, which there's been a lot of really good evidence gathered from that. There's another lake in Canada, and I have no idea how to pronounce it. You know, it's like Lake Okanokapoki or something like that. That's got a creature called Ogopogo, that there's been some very interesting photos taken at those locations. And I would love to know what is going on, because once again, you have all of these people who have seen these things over the years, and I just cannot believe that all of them are mistaken or hoaxers or what have you.
1: Well, I mean, there's a lot of secrets in the universe, and I think, you know, there is some, you know, truth to the interdimensional theories, right? Where things can come in and come out, where, you know, it's kind of beyond our understanding. And whether you're talking Bigfoot
3: multidimensional.
1: Yeah, I mean, who's to say that they can't kind of come in and go out, you know, maybe not as they please, but who knows, like kind of time slips or something.
2: Well, I mean, I wonder if, you know, you may not even have to go as far as interdimensional. I think right here in our reality that we are surrounded by stuff that we can't see, that our brains filter out, you know, because if we could see and experience everything that's actually going on around us, you know, we wouldn't survive. We couldn't survive.
1: Right.
2: You know, so, I mean, I do. I mean, I think that a lot of these things, stuff that we've been talking about, you know, like ghosts and hauntings and, you know, and fairies and cryptids, you know, could very well be part of our reality. We just can't, for the most part, experience them.
1: Well, and I'm sure, you know, that God or source or whatever created us the way we were supposed to, you know, because if we could see all that stuff around us, you know, we probably would just spontaneously combust or something like that.
3: Well, there's people that are more psychic. They're able to see things that we can't.
1: Yeah.
3: So maybe they have the third eye open more than us.
1: That's very possible. So we're about our last minute, and I want to give it to you. If you have anything new, anything you want to promote. Plug your book. The minute is yours. Take it away, my friend.
2: Well, if you want to find out more about the persistence of ghosts, you can find a copy. Probably the easiest way would be to go to Amazon.com. You may be able to find it at your favorite bookstore and library. Please patronize them. They always need your help. 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And my website is timrswartz.com. And as always, we're working on new books, and I don't know what the next one will be coming out, but you know it'll be interesting.
1: Maybe it'll be the sea creatures.
3: Tim, thank you for this evening.
1: Yes, thank you so much. We're at our last 20 seconds. Tune in, folks. We're here every Tuesday and Thursday from 6 to 8 p.m. right here on KSCO Santa Cruz. A big thank you to Tim Swartz. 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
5: News this hour from Town Hall. I'm Jason Walker. We're learning more about President Trump's rather unusual change of planes on his trip home from the NATO summit in Turkey this week.
6: The White House says President Trump's decision to fly aboard the older Air Force One during part of his return from Turkey was part of a security strategy. Officials describe the move as a form of distraction and misdirection designed to protect the president from potential threats. The president has repeatedly said he remains a top target of Iran amid renewed tensions in the Middle East. Willie Nelson, The White House.
5: Well, some 1,000 cases of a parasitic infection spreading in the Midwest. More on the story from correspondent Ed Donahue.
7: Cyclospora is a parasite that causes severe diarrhea. It spreads through contaminated food and water, often linked to fresh produce. The largest cyclospora outbreak is in Michigan. Investigations are underway in 28 other states, including Ohio. No deaths have been reported. The CDC says cyclospora is usually not life-threatening and can be treated with antibiotics. Experts say finding the source of the outbreak can be difficult, and it's best to cook vegetables. Cyclospora can really stick to some foods, so washing may not eliminate the risk of infection. I'm Ed Donahue.
5: Aviation pioneer Wally Funk has died in an assisted living center in Grapevine, Texas, just outside of Dallas. She was 87. Funk was one of 13 female pilots who went through the same test as NASA's all-male astronaut corps in the early 1960s, though she never made it into space at that time. Then in 2021, she got her chance on Amazon founder Jeff Bezos' Blue Origin rocket. At the time, the 82-year-old was the oldest person to go into space. Bonnie Tyler, who topped the charts with the epic song Total Eclipse of the Heart, has died. She was 75. More on these stories, townhall.com.
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5: Talk. 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
9: Meta, the parent company of Facebook and Instagram, says it's investing more than $9.1 billion to build its first artificial intelligence data center in Canada and the largest outside the United States. The facility will be in Alberta and will be powered by a natural gas-fired plant being developed by a consortium. Alberta has been courting hyperscale data centers because the province's electricity grid cannot support multiple large AI data centers. It's prioritizing projects that have their own power generation, as Meta plans to do. I'm Donna Water.
5: Ohio judge granting preliminary injunction for 24 men's and women's college basketball players suing the NCAA to be eligible, claiming the new age-based model unfairly shuts them out. Judge says the rules have been applied in an arbitrary manner. Breaking news and analysis, townhall.com. Mortgage interest rates inching up. Here's Alex Vega.
10: Mortgage rates march higher. Mortgage buyer Freddie Mac says the average rate on a 30-year mortgage rose this week to 6.49%. It's now back to where it was 2 weeks ago. When mortgage rates rise, it can add hundreds of dollars a month in cost to a home loan, reducing homebuyers' purchasing power. Mortgage rates have been mostly trending higher for months. Higher oil prices due to the war with Iran raised expectations for hotter inflation, pushing up the long-term bond yields that influence mortgage rates. The trend has contributed to lackluster home sales this year. I'm Alex Vega.
5: New York Times, Daily News, and other media outlets asking a judge to impose sanctions on OpenAI, escalating a legal battle over AI and copyright that could shape the future struggling news industry. At issue is whether the AI chatbots are unfairly competing as an information source. More on these stories, townhall.com.
11: The Saturday special, hour one, straight ahead. Here is your host, Michael Zwirling.
12: Dave Michaels, how's my levels today?
11: They need to go up a little bit there, MZ.
12: I will send them up. Is that better?
11: Oh, yeah, that's much better.
12: Much better? Okay,
11: yes.
12: We'll do the same with Amy. Amy, say something. Say something.
13: Hello.
12: Hello, everybody.
13: Hello, everybody. Happy July 4th.
12: And it's not just July 4th. It's a special July 4th.
13: Yes.
12: Number 250. Holy Christmas. It just seemed like a few minutes ago and that it was 1976.
13: Wow.
12: Yeah, and I was 20...
13: 1976?
12: 1976, we celebrated the nation's bicentennial birthday, the 200th birthday. And now here it is 50 years later, and I'm still alive. And so are you, but
13: so
12: I didn't even know you until
13: so
12: a few years ago.
13: So it's once a lifetime, 250.
12: It really
13: That's
12: is.
13: That's it.
12: And I got
13: for you and me, my life.
12: Everybody is excited about that. I think most people are excited, but there are a few people who hate the United States who are not excited. You know, they probably want to commit suicide today.
13: Wow.
12: We talked with someone earlier this week, didn't we?
13: Yes.
12: on the telephone. Our good friend, our good friend who is an occasional guest on the Saturday special, named John. We invited John to go to lunch, but John was too busy getting ready for his 4th of July celebrations. Plus, he's going on an extended trip here for about a month. But he would be happy to go to lunch with us after he gets back in August. Mm-hmm. But we should share. It was sort of an interesting. Before he got off the phone, he asked us if we were upset that Trump, it had just been reported that Trump had made $1 billion in crypto. Was it 1 billion?
13: 1.4 billion from crypto.
12: Yeah.
13: But a total 2 billion.
12: And John was extremely upset, and he knows that we're Trump supporters.
13: Yeah.
12: But he wanted to know, he had to know whether it bothered us. And I said, what bothered me is that he didn't make a lot more, because he deserved to.
13: Then you really make him angry.
12: Yeah,
13: He
12: was so angry, and I said, now, John, please don't be so angry, because we have another friend who got so angry at the age of 93 at something about Trump that his last Facebook post exhibited so much anger. You and I are convinced that he died the next day because of that anger.
13: Yeah.
12: And we didn't want that to happen to our friend John. So we told him to calm down. We told him to calm down.
13: I think, did you see the post, Trump post about the Trump derangement syndrome? He has a medical plan for that.
12: Yes, he has a medical
13: treatment plan for that.
12: Right.
13: Yeah,
12: hey, maybe we'll
13: play lot
12: that.
13: Of people. There's a lot of people, they're very, very angry. They really have that diseases. It's a disease. It's a mental diseases. I had to say that.
12: Yeah.
13: It's true.
12: But if people could somehow break out of it, they'll be happy. They'll be happy, and they won't kill themselves.
13: Yeah.
12: But anyhow, let's see. I want to talk a little bit before we play Trump's speech from yesterday. We're going to play it pretty much in its entirety from Mount Rushmore. And there is no doubt that a fifth head will be added at Mount Rushmore, and that's Trump's.
13: Yes.
12: No question, right? I mean,
13: he will cut it off to that.
12: Anyhow, here's the format for today. We're going to play about close to 30 minutes of the entire Trump's speech at Mount Rushmore.
13: Yeah, but I think it's a very important speech.
12: Okay.
13: For everybody.
12: Why do you think it's important?
13: Because they tell people, as he told the people, what's the difference to remind people what is the communism? What they did to the whole world, to the humanities.
12: Yeah.
13: So people probably forget about that.
12: Yeah.
13: So it's important.
12: Or never knew.
13: Yeah.
12: Because on paper, on the Communist Manifesto, it sounds good. You know, it really does. But know otherwise. And there are there are a lot of people in your position, but not too many people in the United States that I know of, and certainly nobody in traditional media like you. So I've got to say that I very much appreciate you and the effect that you have had on me to really appreciate what we have, that it's so easy for us Americans who you say grew up in Disneyland, right, to understand how special, how fortunate we are, and that we shouldn't take this for granted, because it could really go away.
13: Also, we had to fight. Don't let that happen in our country.
12: Yeah. Okay, so
13: that's the most important.
12: So we'll finish this hour off after the Trump speech with some more discussion about this. We might have time for phone calls.
13: Yeah.
12: But the second hour, we're going to do a follow-up of a show we did about, I think it was five years ago.
13: 2021.
12: Yeah, 2021. With
13: July 4th.
12: With the July 4th, 20, so
13: Saturday.
12: exactly 5 years ago. We had you and I think it was three other immigrants who had come to the United States from having been born and grown up elsewhere.
13: From South Africa.
12: South Africa.
13: From Russia.
12: From Russia.
13: From Hungary.
12: And from Hungary.
13: And from China, me.
12: And yes. And we had what I thought was an exceptional program, and we got a lot of compliments about that program. And thank God all of us are still alive 5 years yeah. later. So we thought it would be appropriate today to check in with those five people, all of those people who participated with us 5 years ago, and just get an update. Just find out what's new in their lives and so forth. So that's going to happen in hour number two. And in hour number three, who knows what's going to happen? But for this hour, I realize that we have not officially started the show. So we'll have Dave start the show right now in three, two, one.
14: Good morning.

0: 250th anniversary of the birth of the United States Saturday special. MZ and Amy here with you. We'll be on the air till 1 o'clock today, and we hope that you will join us and become part of it and get as excited as we are for our celebration. So do stay tuned, okay?
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0: I don't know. I guess special fanfare music. What do you think, Dave?

0: let's go right into President Trump's speech from yesterday. It's about 30 minutes long, just under, and we'll see you at the end of the speech. But, yeah, if you haven't heard it, if you have heard it, it's good to listen to again. It's pretty inspirational. Mm-hmm. But here we go.
1: How is Ron? Thank you, Ron. Distinguished guests and fellow citizens, tonight we gather on the eve of one of the most extraordinary days in the history of the world. Tomorrow we mark 250 years of glorious independence and 250 years of majestic American freedom. Nothing like it. In all the chronicles of the ages, never before has any nation celebrated so magnificent a triumph as this one, the one that we are participating in right now. At 250 years, America is the oldest republic on earth. We are the freest people on earth. We have the most righteous and enduring constitution on earth. We are the strongest and most powerful country on earth. And by the grace of God, the United States of America is the most successful, most accomplished, most exceptional nation ever to exist in human history. And it is great to be your president. It is great. For a quarter of a millennium, liberty, justice, equality, self-government, and unmatched prosperity have flourished here as they have never flourished anywhere before. There is nothing like what we are doing. The birth and survival of the American nation under God is quite simply the best and most incredible thing ever to happen on this planet by human hands ever. That is ever, ever, ever. No other country has done more good for this world than the United States of America. And we give thanks for these extraordinary blessings. We remember that what we have created in this country is not the natural way of the world. It is not the norm. It is the exception. It is rare. It is priceless. And it is truly miraculous. Throughout the entire story of humanity, most people in most places have lived a life plagued by suffering, poverty, exploitation, violence, and misery. But here in America, in this land, on this continent, we have written a very different story. It's a tale of adventure, liberation, and unmatched greatness. It's the story of people governing themselves, the many uniting as one, the men and women rising by their own skill and talent to go further and reach higher than anyone has ever gone before. There has never been anything like this. The triumph of American independence was the result of the most extraordinary people in history, the most extraordinary culture in history, and the most extraordinary ideas in history, all creating the most extraordinary republic ever, ever, ever in history. It all came together for the miracle of July 4th, 1776. That was a big year. 250 years ago tomorrow, what a big day that is. I consider this a big day because I'm with you. I like that too. And by the way, we won big here. We won really big. Each and every time. But 250 years ago tomorrow, the words of our Declaration of Independence sent an earthquake through all of the coming time. They sparked a revolution that has never ended but still continues to this day. And tonight we come to this beautiful mountain, and it is beautiful, to express our gratitude to those who made it possible, starting with the four men most responsible for reaching this milestone more than any others. We salute the father of our country, George Washington.

men of ambition, men of daring, men of destiny, and men of truly great intelligence. Above all, they were great men of history. Tonight, on the threshold of our 25th year, we stand beneath the monument of these heroes, a true group of unbelievable people, and we rededicate ourselves to being a nation as big, bold, noble, and as great as these American giants. And that's not easy to do, but we're going to do it. These men could only have been made in the USA. Their faces are engraved on these bluffs, not only because of what they did, but to remind us forever who we are. These heroes exemplify what is timeless, enduring, and eternal about the American character. And in the end, it has always been that character, our distinct and unique identity. It is a truly unique identity, and it'll never change. It's the ultimate source of our strength and the bulwark of our freedom. On this anniversary, we must remember, we have to remember, we can never forget that American liberty has not endured for 250 years merely because of words on paper. Liberty has prevailed here because of the culture and character of the people who declared it, defended it, and preserved it. These are very, very special times, and this is a very special place. You live in a very special place. Congratulations, everybody. The identity of a nation is the destiny of a nation, and America has a destiny like no other because we are a people like no other. For whatever reason, that's just the way it is. Here, the old world sent its bravest, boldest, and most resilient, its fiercest, most faithful, and freedom-loving. These men and women brought values, traditions, and customs transmitted over the centuries in Britain and stretching back even further to Athens, Jerusalem, and Rome. The United States of America is where the greatest civilization in human history became greater than ever before. On the grounds and granite hills and the rugged plains of this wide-open continent, they forged a uniquely American character, a new breed of citizen. That's you. Congratulations. Congratulations. You're not that new a breed. You're a really good breed, but I'm not sure that you're that new a breed. Americans did not bow before a king or a government, but kneeled only before Almighty God. That's right. These were the people who founded our republic. These were the patriots who fought for independence. This was the spirit that demanded freedom, and this was the culture that built America and carved its heroes into Mount Rushmore. For generations, it was understood that the core of patriotic duty of every American was to pass this culture on to our children and to preserve the nation for centuries and centuries to come. But in recent years, there's been an undeniable attempt to change this exceptional character, to beat the American spirit out of us, alienate us from our history, and to make it impossible to even answer the question, what does it mean to be an American? As we march into our 250th year, incredible, beautiful year it will be, we must never forget there is no American freedom without American culture. And there is no American founding without the American people. Many nations have paper constitutions and legal systems, but the citizens live in fear and squalor. A constitution is only as strong as the people and the culture responsible for upholding it. But as long as we remember who we are, we have to always remember who we are and what we're all about. The United States of America will forever be the land of free men and women.

0: and we will never, ever fail. So tonight, let us say clearly and proudly what makes Americans so unique and extraordinary. We're going to give our country its identity back. Above all, Americans love freedom. We cherish independence, and we know that we are the heirs to the most beautiful land, the most thrilling story, and the most precious legacy on which the sun has ever shined. In America, we do not need anyone's permission to say what we think and to live as we please, to worship as we choose, or to keep and bear arms. You know that. And for almost 6 years during my presidency, I've saved almost single-handedly, but working with John and some other great people, we've saved your Second Amendment, and I will continue to do so, I promise. Our rights here, given to us by the God who made us, and those rights shall not be infringed. Americans believe in self-reliance. We look at success with envy not, and I say that some people are envious and some people are not. We are not. But with admiration, and we earn it, and we will always earn it, and we will always respect it. We are an incredible, good, kind, and generous people, always ready to help a friend or a neighbor in need. No one has ever given more to charity, ended more hunger, cured more disease, or done more to uplift humanity than Americans, and no country ever will be able to match it. Thank you. So true. Americans honor excellence. We admire boldness. We respect ambition. We are a nation of dreamers and believers, warriors and explorers, doers and fighters. In every human endeavor, Americans see an unfinished competition. What is strong can be made stronger. What is fast can be made faster. What is great can be made greater than ever before. And that's what's happening with America. Show us a mountain and we'll just climb it. Show us an ocean and we'll just cross it. Show us a problem and we will just solve it. Show us a task the world calls impossible and Americans will get it done. Americans are strong and always ready to stand firm for a good cause. We treasure justice, fairness, family, honesty, and human dignity, unlike societies based on class, clan, or tribe. We see every citizen as an individual, equal under the law and equal under the eyes of the Lord. In America, we speak English because that is the language of our founding and for 1,000 years. That has been the language of freedom. An American always wants peace and order, but we will never shrink from danger or threat. We will always fight, fight, fight, and win, win, win. We got to do that. Because this is our culture, this is our character. Not every American is all of these things, but every American knows these are the traits that make our country exceptional, and exceptional it is. You do not have to be born here, but you do have to love what we have built. You must love our country. There has never been anything like us anywhere on earth, and we are not going to let anyone take that away. Yet as we approach this magnificent anniversary, we see our American identity under a renewed attack. A generation after we fought and won the Cold War against the menace of communism, there is now a resurgence of the communist menace in our land, including from newcomers to our country who embrace ideas totally opposed to our way of life and our great success. These are not mere political disagreements like differences over taxes or regulations. Communism is a mortal threat to American liberty. It is the greatest threat to our country, including World War I, World War II, Pearl Harbor, or even 9/11. We're not going to let this happen to us. Believe me, we're not letting it happen. Because communism is the enemy of free people everywhere, everywhere in the world. Never works. It's the enemy of the Constitution. Above all, it's the enemy of July 4th, 1776. It is the enemy indeed. Even while the radicals and extremists attack our incredible history at every turn, they are silent on the miserable history of communism itself, because it never worked. Thousands of years, if you look at it, under different names, under somewhat different ideologies and systems, that system has led to more death and destruction than any system ever tried. It killed 100 million people just in the last century alone. Communism is the exact opposite of life, liberty, and the pursuit of happiness. It's death, tyranny, and the pursuit of evil. The godless communist morality states that anything is justified to bring about inhuman visions and to really propose what's good. They don't want good. They don't love God, and they don't want God. They don't love religion, and they don't want religion, and they won't have it. But we will not let them win. They have no chance against us. They have no respect for law, justice, principle, tradition, or your God-given rights. It's an ideology of mass theft, mass control, mass lies, and mass murder. Such doctrines can be given no quarter in a democracy, because the first thing they do when they get into power is turn around and destroy it. It always is destroyed, just as communists have done in other countries all over the world, no matter where you look. Very simply, communism represents the worst ideas and abuses in history by the worst people. The American founding represents the best ideas and traditions in history by the best people, like you. You can be loyal to Karl Marx, or you can be loyal to America. You can be a communist, or you can be a patriot. You cannot be both. As for those who peddle Marxist lies about our heritage, tell our children that we live on stolen land, or that our heroes were oppressors, they're doing something much worse than slandering our past. They are slandering and attacking our future. Not going to let that happen. They're trying to tear down the great American character, to destroy the people who declared independence, who crossed the Delaware, who settled the West, and conquered the skies. You know who those people are. But we will never let that happen. Our American ancestors did not shed their blood at Concord and Trenton, Gettysburg and Shiloh, Midway and Normandy, just so that a band of thieves, radicals, and lunatics could come in and loot, pillage our nation. Our heroes died to win, build, and to save, and to build truly a great country, the greatest country ever in the world. So on the eve of this 250th anniversary of American heritage, we resolve and swear for all to hear that the citizens of the United States of America will vanquish communism quickly. Don't let them take too much of your time. You know they're wasting your time, don't you? But we're not going to let them take too long or too much of our time as they play their games and send them into exile. We will send them quickly away, and we will continue to build our country bigger and better and stronger than ever before. America will never be a communist country. We can only lose the midterms if we allow ourselves to lose the midterms, if we are foolish, stupid, and unwise. But if we terminate the filibuster, as we should do, and immediately vote for the Save America Act, then we will not lose an election for 100 years. We do that. We're not going to lose an election for 100 years. The Communist Party is made up of illegal immigrants, criminals, and everybody that doesn't want to work. Communism is a loser. It always was, and it is right now. It's a big loser. Look at the people that are promoting it. They are not the people you're going to follow. In 250 years, the free people of this land have accomplished more with our liberty than any other society has accomplished, even in thousands and thousands of years, as you look back and you study. What our critics will never understand is that America is not the sum of its mistakes. Our mistakes make us human. Our achievements make us American, and nobody has ever had the achievements that we've had. We are the nation that dreamed and created the modern world. We laid the railroads. We raised up those big, beautiful skyscrapers, harnessed electricity, and invented the light bulb, the telephone, the airplane, the assembly line, the television, the microchip, the personal computer, the internet, the GPS, the smartphone, and almost everything else that has ever been invented, including, especially over the last few days in certain areas, a thing called air conditioning. We invented it all. We charted the human genome to cure diseases. We powered entire cities by splitting single atoms and planted our flag on the moon. Americans fill the airwaves of the planet with our music and our culture. We invented baseball, basketball, football, volleyball, NASCAR, and the rodeo. We love that rodeo of the West. Americans have won the most Olympic medals of any country in the world by far, the most Nobel Prizes. Well, they haven't given me one. Instead of late wars, I still haven't gotten it. That's okay. And the most world records. We publish by far the most patents. We produce the best movies. We make the best music. And we raise up the greatest entertainers and strongest athletes the world has ever seen. So true. We built the biggest and most dynamic economy. And by the way, our country today is doing better than it's ever done before. Never had anything like it. With, as of last week, $19.2 trillion pouring into the United States right now from all over the world. That's the investments being made. And the record was 4 years. In 4 years, the last administration did much less than one, and we did 19.2 in 12 months. And thanks to our great election win, November 5th, and the tariffs, plants and factories are being built all over the United States right now, and they're being built at a number that we've never, ever seen before. So much more. We're breaking records by double, triple, quadruple. We created the strongest and most powerful military. We won 2 world wars, the Cold War, and left America's enemies in the depths of history. We beat Venezuela in one day. And we knocked the hell out of Iran. They're dying to settle. They want to settle so badly. We gave them a week off for a funeral because we're nice. It's true. For 250 years, the entire world has looked to our country and been inspired by the leaps of progress, feats of strength, and acts of selflessness, faith, and hope that could only have happened right here. 2 years ago, we were laughed at, mocked, and a nation in decline. We were in very serious decline. Last administration, what they've done to us, we can never, ever forget that. And today we are the hottest country anywhere in the world. Everybody respects us like no nation. Remember this, we're respected like no nation in the world is respected like us. Every king, every prime minister, every president, they respect us more than any other country by far. 2 years ago, they laughed at us. Now it's only respect. And I want to tell you, the best is yet to come. So in conclusion, from the roaring waters of Niagara Falls to the shimmering gushes of oil and fire from our beloved Texas, from the magnificent fields of corn and wheat and barley of our farms in the Midwest, to the vast canyons of finance in New York City, from the billowing sacks of steel now being produced all over our country at record levels, to the car plants that are rising like we have never seen before. We have more plants under construction than we've had ever before. Automobile plants, something you didn't see of at all for 35 years. To technology from the minds of geniuses that is being brought to life in all corners of our country. From the snow-capped peaks of the Rockies to the white sand shores of the Gulf of America. And you're right here in the Black Hills of the Dakotas. After 250 years, American freedom still rings. The American dream still lives, and the American flag still flies more proudly than ever before over the people who will not quit, the nation that will not fail, the country that will not fall. No matter how hard the enemy tries, we cannot be beaten. Tomorrow we reach a milestone like no other and celebrate with joyful hearts and soaring spirits, because after 2.5 centuries, we know that this is not an ending. This is only the beginning of the golden age of America. And together we will make America bigger, better, and stronger than ever before. I promise you that. It's an honor to be your president. Thank you very much, and happy Independence Day to all. God bless you all. God bless you all. Thank you.
1: Support journalism.
2: Now, can you imagine anybody listening to that speech, even people who don't like Trump very much at all, mm-hmm. not being totally inspired and being left just awestruck? Can you imagine that? Is there anybody listening to this program who isn't just totally jazzed after hearing that?
3: Unless they don't like this country.
2: Unless they don't like this country.
3: Yeah.
2: Oh,
3: some
2: okay.
3: people say that. They told me that face to face. They say, well, we don't like America. They live here, I'm talking about. They are American citizens.
2: From other countries.
3: Yeah.
2: Oh. Why did they come to this country if they don't
3: right,
2: like it?
3: That's right. I was so angry about that. You know that last couple, not too
2: are
3: long
2: we allowed
3: ago,
2: to
3: last.
2: Are we allowed to share with our audience what happened?
3: Yeah, sure.
2: Okay. All right. We're in San Francisco, okay? And we spend like half and half time in San Francisco, time in Santa Cruz. Mm-hmm. And not too long ago in San Francisco, We had lunch. We invited some neighbors over to our place to have a nice lunch. And it was a nice lunch. But toward the end of that lunch, Amy got so pissed off that she left. She left the room and disappeared into the kitchen. And I said, Amy, we're the hosts here. Why are you not... And what did you say? You said you heard people talking. You heard some of our guests speaking mm-hmm. and actually saying that they hate America.
3: Yeah.
2: Okay? And instead of blowing up at them...
3: Yeah, so I leave.
2: You just left.
3: Yes.
2: You just left.
3: Yeah.
2: And you really have no reason to ever
3: continue
2: the relationship.
3: No, they just what I call the block me in the social media, not talking to me.
2: And you didn't argue with them or anything.
3: No, they could
2: tell that you were not pleased with what they had said.
3: No,
2: right?
3: I just have a couple of discussions after that.
2: Oh, really?
3: Online, you know, on the social media and those group peoples. And then they just say they don't want to talk to me anymore. Because I say that I'm a Chinese by birth, American by choice. I love this country. I love it.
2: Well, they're America.
3: That's it.
2: They're America by choice too,
3: yes.
2: But they don't love the country.
3: Yeah.
2: Now, go figure that out. I mean, they don't... you didn't even want to engage in discussion with them to find out why they don't like the country, right? I mean,
3: no, I asked them.
2: Oh, you did?
3: Yeah. They say something, but I don't think it is true.
2: Like what?
3: They've been discriminated or something. You know, racist. Those kind of points. Like,
2: these are Chinese people?
3: Yes.
2: Okay.
3: Yes.
2: All right.
3: Yeah.
2: Well, I've noticed in the last... almost going on 7 years now.
3: Mm-hmm.
2: On January 1st, it will be 7 years that you and I have been together.
3: That's right.
2: And I have noticed
3: mm-hmm.
2: that you have decreasing tolerance
3: yeah.
2: for people who especially, who freely say that they don't like this country or they even hate this country.
3: Yeah.
2: Yeah.
3: They can leave. Doors open. Goodbye. That's my answer.
2: Okay.
3: What do you think?
2: Yeah. There was a caller, it looked like, but I didn't know who the caller was. I'm looking at the call at the phone board now,
3: mm-hmm.
2: and I don't see that there are any callers, but it's okay. You and I don't need callers, but if there are callers who want to chip into this conversation now, they should call 479-1080 because this is a very special birthday of the United States that I am just so proud of. And you know what? I would be proud anyhow if I had never met you, but I'm 10 times more proud.
3: Appreciative. Mm-hmm.
2: Now that I have, I'm observing how this affects you. I mean, it really affects you emotionally and positively, right?
3: So most of people coming here, you know, I think most of the immigrants. You know, this country. That's all about great about this country. You know, I'm a first generation immigrant. You are third generation. But in certain point, almost everybody we met is somehow their grandparents, great grandparents is from as a country, from Europe, from Asia, from everywhere, right?
2: Mm-hmm.
3: But the reason they come here because they love this country. That's their choice. Because we are free as a people.
2: It was your late husband's, and it was four people that we're going to have on next hour. It was their conscious choice also.
3: Yeah.
2: And they could have wanted to stay in their country, or they could have wanted to have immigrated to another country, but they chose this country.
3: Yeah.
2: And
3: I think 5 years ago we have this program. Everybody talk about the experience, how we get here. We all get very emotional.
2: That's right.
3: Every one of us. Really, you remember that?
2: Sure.
3: Yeah. They just can't even continue talking. That kind of emotion. It's just overwhelming, you know. How difficult and we come in here. It's not that easy, you know. But you are born in here. Your parents are born here. But your grandparents is from... your father's son from Austria and your mother's son from Greece. So all from different countries. They all come in here. Yesterday, I was very touched about, you know, people, there was a, I think it's ABC News, right? Yeah. Mm-hmm. Was visiting the
2: Statue of Liberty. Yeah, a wonderful documentary
3: yeah.
2: that NBC News
3: did. I went there, you know, by the ferry, and that was a 200-year celebration for the Statue of Liberty. 100 years. Now it's 140 years, yeah. right? 1986, I was there, and for 100 years anniversary right. for that. And I saw the Statue of Liberty because my late husband, I wasn't know him yet, 1986, but later he told me when they come in 1949, he said, you know, first they saw the Statue of Liberty, they just, everybody rushed to the one side of the ship.
2: Right.
3: The ship almost turned, overturned. Because
2: the ship
3: captain would say, you know, they had to be, you know, balanced that, both sides, not just what. So that shows everybody, I mean, just so, but most of people, the 1949, on that ship, but most of people from a display camp, you know, that was, concentration camp after they mm-hmm. for the waiting for coming to United States, you know. So that kind of emotions people saw that.
2: Right.
3: But the later, you know, they say the Statue of Liberty, they say, give me your tie and the pole. And a lot of people use that they come in, that's what I'm talking about, and they take advantage of that and become a freeloader. Sure, we come in here, give me pull, you're tired, so give you opportunity. And you want to be a productive, remember, you build this country, and not just take advantage or take away other people they contributed. You're just coming to eat the wealthy. You know, that's what happened now.
2: Yeah.
3: That's what I'm talking
2: about. We do have a caller, Roy in Marina, so let's invite Roy into the conversation here. Hey, Roy, welcome to the Saturday special on KSCO on our 250th anniversary of our birth.
4: Roy, hello.
2: Hi, Roy.
4: Yeah, I'm here.
2: Okay, good.
4: Yeah, I can. Well, now I can.
2: Okay.
4: Hey, yeah, you were explaining something about Amy. And first, I want to say I called a couple times before, and I kept forgetting to say that I did see you on the Monterey Tonight or whatever it is, KMBY.
2: Oh, yeah.
4: Yeah, so I got a face to go along with a voice, you know. So, but I've never seen Amy, but I do have a spirit to go along with her voice. She's got the way you were explaining that she deals with people less and less tolerant. That's biblical. You know why? Because if people are only going to dig themselves in a deeper hole while you're trying to dig them out, you got to leave it alone because you end up falling in a hole and being dead too. And there's no reason to waste your time. And I think I told you about this a long time ago, but at some point, you know, when someone wants to be hardened, then you let them go ahead and be hardened. You know, let them harden.
2: Yeah, we don't try to change people's mind. Do you, Amy? I don't try to do that.
4: No. But in an effort to be gracious, you might let someone carry on, and at some point you gotta go, okay. Like with the guy you were saying, Amy says, you know, well, I hate America. Okay, we'll cut it off then, because you got nothing in common. There's nothing doing anyway. It's a complete disservice to Father Time itself, because they just want to be contrary. You know, even whether they believe it or not, it doesn't matter. That doesn't even matter. But what they're saying, when people say stuff, they're not actually saying the thing they're saying. They're saying something else.
2: Yeah.
4: So let them go figure it out. And after they can't figure it out in 40 years, if they want to come back and listen and learn something, then let them call and learn something instead of being stupid, saying stuff they don't really mean so they can get a certain effect or make themselves feel a certain way, which is, you know, a fool's errand anyway. So I appreciate that. So anyway, thank you guys for being on. I just want to say I've been listening. I listen. It's surprising people ain't calling in. But I just want to mainly say that Amy is taking things in a biblical way. Even the Bible says if people don't come around and they want to harden their own heart, let them be. Have nothing to do with them.
2: Reminds me of the Paul McCartney song, Let It Be.
3: Let It Be.
2: Yeah. Mm-hmm. Okay. Well, I guess this is sort of a stupid thing for me to even think or to say, because there we have a reputation, the radio station, of being the ownership, you know, being supporters of President Trump, big time vocal supporters of President Trump. So I can understand how people who don't like Trump would never tune into KSCO because it would be too painful to listen. So to put out a call like I did earlier after hearing that very inspirational President Trump speech delivered yesterday at Mount Rushmore, to invite people to call in is, how can you not be inspired, even people who don't like Trump? There isn't anybody who doesn't like Trump who can listen to KSCO. It's just too painful, right? So it's okay. It's okay. And I shouldn't beg for calls, and I won't beg for calls.
3: Mm-mm.
2: No, because we don't. We are very thankful that Roy and Marina called. So thank you, Roy. It says Roy is still there, but maybe Roy isn't still there. But anyhow, 479-1080, if anybody does want to call now. We're talking about this wonderful country that we live in, and that I am ashamed that I am not more like Amy, appreciating I should be more appreciative. I shouldn't take it all for granted, because it could be gone so quickly. You know, a few more elections, like what happened in New York in the last week or so.
3: Mm-hmm.
2: It doesn't take too many more of those to totally change the political complexion of the country and make all the inspirational remarks of President Trump that we heard during the last half hour.
3: Well, 44 years ago, I come in here, you know, just a political, different opinions. And now it's just like Trump said, it's a different thing, you know. You're talking about the New York election or the things. They're talking about the communism. They want to take over United States.
2: Yeah.
3: That's what I think. I want you to replay that Speaker Johnson's talking about what's their agenda and the opposition's agenda. They were, you know, what do they want to do to America? So that's why I'm talking about right now. It's not the politic different opinions, different party, different opinions. It's not like that, you know. It's to become a battle between a communism or capitalism. So it's important. It's very serious things. You know, we may just losing everything we have.
2: Mm-hmm.
3: You know, everything we fight for, everything we live for.
2: Right.
3: You know, in this country. That's what I'm talking
2: about. Actually, we're having problems with our phone system.
3: Yeah.
2: Dave tells me, but it looks like it's back. It looks like it's been rebooted. So there have been a lot of people calling.
3: Mm-hmm.
2: We just don't think there is because of the technology. It's pretty long in the tooth, the engineer said.
3: Mm-hmm.
2: Have you heard that expression, long in the tooth? It's sort of old, so it's starting to break down. We obviously, if we're going to continue as a talk radio station, we're obviously going to have to spend a bunch of money to get whole new systems that don't crash. Okay? But it looks like we do have quite a number of people who are on the line here. Ready, but you know what? Geez, it's the end of the first hour, so we have to tell them KSCO Santa Cruz. If you're online right now, and I recognize some people, right? Oh, this is wonderful. If you're online right now, stay online because we have a 6-minute newscast at the top of the hour. And then we'll be coming back for a wonderful second hour right here on your favorite radio station, which is none other than KSCO, Santa Cruz, Salinas, Monterey, San Jose. And we will be back in 6 minutes with hour number two, so do stay with us. 11 o'clock.
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7: News this hour from Town Hall. I'm Jason Walker. Ukrainian drones hitting Russia again.
8: Ukraine has hit small Russian oil facilities as well as setting two oil tankers ablaze in the Sea of Azov. The drone strikes on oil infrastructure across Russia have triggered a fuel crisis with gasoline shortages and fuel rationing in multiple regions. The strikes come a day after President Donald Trump pledged to grant Ukraine a license to manufacture the Patriot air defense systems. A top Ukrainian official, meanwhile, cautioned that it could take a year or more for the country to produce Patriot interceptor missiles. I'm Karen Shemas.
7: News outlets asking a judge to sanction OpenAI in a copyright battle.
9: The New York Times, the Daily News, and other media outlets are asking a federal judge to impose sanctions on OpenAI, escalating a legal fight over copyright. The newspapers allege the ChatGPT maker is hiding evidence important to what could be a landmark copyright infringement trial over how OpenAI and its business partner Microsoft built their AI technologies using millions of news articles. At issue is whether AI chatbots are unfairly competing as an information source, siphoning off web traffic without doing the journalistic work it took to gather the news. I'm Lisa Dwyer.
7: Well, don't look now, but Uncle Sam is getting involved in the WNBA. Conversations on how Caitlin Clark is treated on the basketball court can be polarizing, and now Congress wants to get an answer by July 24th. As 11 members of the House Republican Study Committee sending a letter to the WNBA saying the league and officiating have too often failed to address unacceptable physical contact involving Caitlin Clark and has not held players accountable. More on these stories.
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7: Very unusual piece of art in the Netherlands.
11: At a museum in Rotterdam, Netherlands, they're spreading more than 800 pounds of peanut butter on the floor. It's a tribute to Dutch artist Wim Schippers, who died last month. Schippers was known for his conceptual art, and he first created the peanut butter floor in 1969. Robert Noop is museum art handler, so he gets to install the peanut butter.
12: My hands get very dirty because everything is covered in peanut butter.
11: Museum director Sandra Kisters says the piece of art is kind of an absurd work.
13: It also questions what art is. It's funny.
11: I'm Donna Water.
7: Well, France is returning 23 Syrian archaeological treasures after they remained in the country 17 years. Their return coincided with French President Emmanuel Macron's landmark visit recently to Damascus. Breaking news and analysis, townhall.com. Market stabilizing after losses the day before. Here's Seth Soutell.
14: Stocks rose and oil prices fell as calm returned to financial markets a day after fighting flared up again between the U.S. and Iran. The S&P 500 rose 0.8% Thursday. The Dow added 139 points. That's about 0.3%. The NASDAQ Composite rose 1.3%. Oil prices gave back much of their gain from the day before. The price of a barrel of Brent crude eased by 2.2%. Treasury yields fell in the bond market. The yield on the 10-year Treasury slipped to 4.54%. Soutell, New York.
7: National Association of Realtors saying existing home sales fell 2.4% last month to a seasonally adjusted annual rate of just over 4 million units. Sales rose 2.8% compared with June of a year ago. More on these stories, townhall.com.
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2: And we do have a full board, but Dave, let's officially start hour number two in our traditional way. 3, 2, 1.
16: Oh, hello, darling. I hate to hang up on you.

Okay, welcome to the beginning of year 251 for the United States of America, and beginning of hour number two of the Saturday special.

0: Okay, last hour we had the entire speech of President Trump at Mount Rushmore, and I asked for people's comments on that, how they could not be totally 1,000% inspired by hearing a speech like that. And then our phone system went out, went on the fritz. But it's back. It's back, and we have a full board of so we're going to take some of those callers.
1: Sure.
0: We're going to take all those callers reacting.
1: Yeah.
0: But then we're going to move on to what we already promoted for this hour, and that is a follow-up to our five-year-ago Saturday special, during which we featured four people, you, George from Russia.
1: Jaunty
0: from South America.
1: South Africa.
0: South Africa. Excuse me. Yeah, South Africa.
1: And
0: Zoltan from Hungary. And all of these people are with us already on the phone lines. But we're just going to finish up of what we talked about last hour before we go into that. It'll just take a few minutes, okay?
1: Okay.
0: And then we'll go on. So let's see. Oh, my gosh. It's Warm Board Terry in Capitola, whom
1: wow.
0: we haven't heard from in a long time.
1: Yeah.
0: We're thankful you haven't expired. Terry.
2: Phone system just crashed again, MZ.
0: It did?
1: No.
2: Yep.
0: Oh, okay. Any idea? Jesus. We're going to have to kill the show, huh? Because the show depends upon the phone system. And was it doing that all last week, too?
2: No. I mean, it's been doing it every you know, once a week, twice a week maybe, but never twice in 15 minutes, or three times now. So there you go. It's rebooting now. And so if you're calling in, just be patient.
0: Oh, my. Yeah, but you know what? I think we're just going to cancel it anyhow, Dave.
1: Why?
0: Well, because it's not going to work. There's just no way it can
1: just
0: work.
1: Just be patient.
0: Just be patient and let it go
1: work.
0: Down.
1: It's going to work.
0: Let it go down 10 more times?
1: No, it's going to work, but you don't have to cancel.
0: Okay. Well, we have other things to talk about, but it's such a shame. I mean, it's such a shame because we really wanted these.
1: It's pulled up right now.
0: Yeah.
1: Okay?
0: Okay. Yeah. So
1: Trump just said that Americans... the reason become a success is the resilience, perseverance.
0: Uh-huh.
1: So you had to be like that. You had no patience for that. That's not resilience. That's not the perseverance.
0: Are you talking about me?
1: Yeah. Did you hear why American people successful?
0: Well, who said I'm successful? I never claimed to be successful.
1: So be successful. Why not? You don't want to be successful? You don't want to be American? What's the matter with you?
0: Wow.
1: Yeah. Trump just said.
0: Well, we're a talk radio station with a stinking phone system that keeps breaking down.
1: Well, it happens.
0: Yeah.
1: But not all the time. I think probably Saturday only. Because they have a Saturday special. Is that right?
0: I don't know.
1: So you have a special problems.
0: I don't know.
1: Well.
0: So... We can't tell, but okay. Well, let's just start the show. Let's start the what we were going to do, and hopefully we'll still do.
1: Yeah, listen to the speaker Johnson's.
0: No. Dave is going crazy trying to reboot and get the thing.
1: So we're on the air right now.
0: I assume we are.
1: Okay.
0: You know.
1: So we just
0: okay. So
1: talking.
0: why don't you start. By doing a five-year update on, like 5 years ago.
1: 5 years ago, yeah.
0: You had been in the country for 40 years, right? Or 39 years?
1: 39 years, yeah.
0: Yeah.
1: So now it's 44 years. But for this 5 years, I think we've been through a lot. Lots of things happening, you know, since 2021. That's right after the COVID, right?
0: Uh-huh.
1: So a lot of things happening, you know. Basically, you will see is I don't think it's chaos, but it is pretty turmoil, internal turmoil in this country. Especially the direction we went, especially talking about free speech, I feel That's the first thing I felt the big difference in 5 years. Before, you know, I was so happy we have a two party. You know, just like a Chinese saying, yin and yang. So you connect to each other. That's a great system. You have a two party, not just one party rule forever. So, you know, it's going to have a corruption, all kind of things. But the free speech and shows to me, I have a friend, I never have to divide it, partisan on issues, right? So we just have a different opinion. Also, we can discuss civilly. You know, it's a civil conversations. It's not a hatred or anything. So that's what I feel. So why that happened? Why the media and have more propagandas? You know, first started this political correctness. So that means no free speech. You know, political just don't let you talk because everything you talk is incorrect. You know, so that's it. That's the same as communism. You know, the reason or difference I come into this train, number one, is for freedom, right? Uh-huh. So you can say what you wanted to say. You can express yourself, right? But then you can have engage a conversation and with people have different opinions, right? But uh-huh. not to becoming and hate each other, you know. But they set up that one, say the politically correctness. That alone is killed the free speech.
0: Totally.
1: Yeah, but the people didn't think about that. Oh, we had to speak correctly. We had to, you know, you don't let the people not correct. This is kill the free speech. I didn't understand that, especially you in this industry, right? So supposed to promote that you say that you always have a different people, different opinion, different voices. I believe a free speech is different voices, not one voice. Doesn't matter left and right. Not a one voice. One voice is never a free speech. You know. So why we cannot have that anymore?
0: Well, I mean, you know, the KSCO has always been open to all other alternative positions and points of view. But if you tune in and listen to the callers, for example, now you will only hear conservative callers.
1: So no, we have some people.
0: Not anymore. No, no.
1: Yeah, I think last week we have from San Francisco, David.
0: Oh, yeah, yes. You're right.
1: Yeah.
0: All right. Well, looks like the phone system is not, well, it's come back, but
1: so can you answer the phone now?
0: I can try to answer the phone and see if Zoltan is there. Are you there, Zoltan?
3: Yeah, hello everybody. Yeah. Happy birthday, USA. I am here.
0: Okay, good. So let's see. I'm going to lock you in. I'm going to lock you in. Dave is trying to get other people on. Okay, while he's doing that, let's take a call from Jeff in Carmel, whom you haven't heard from in 20 years on this station. But
1: 20 years?
0: Maybe 19, so something like that.
1: Okay.
0: Yeah, you've never heard
1: no,
0: Jeff
1: No, I never
0: Carmel,
1: heard Jeff.
0: But let's take Jeff and Carmel real quick. Jeff, I don't know if you've been listening last hour.
1: Thank you for your patience waiting for the boot.
3: Yeah,
1: reboot.
3: I was trying to get through. The phone just kicked me right off.
0: You mean because it was busy?
3: Well, for some reason he said, "Hello, KSCO. It's what's your name and stuff," and it just went boom. It just went dead, you know.
0: So. Okay, well here you are now, and I'm sure there's quite a few people who used to hear you have expired, because it was many years ago that you last called KSCO, back when you were a resident here in the Monterey Bay area. Okay.
3: Yeah.
0: But I'm sure some people remember Jeff in Carmel, and that's who you are. Now, you're not technically in Carmel. You're now Jeff in Medford, am I right?
3: Medford, Oregon, yes.
0: Yeah.
3: And I'm wondering if my brother-in-law in Santa Cruz is listening to their station right now. I don't know.
0: Well, what's his name?
3: His name is Dan Dion.
0: Okay. Well, did you ask?
3: And Michael Olson. Michael Olson was at his wedding.
0: Uh-huh.
3: And I heard that voice, and I was like, you know, that voice sounds familiar. Because I'd never met Michael Olson before.
0: I see.
3: And he told me, he said, oh, I'm Michael Olson. I go, oh, you're the guy that does the firm show.
0: Yeah.
3: But, yeah.
0: Well, cool. Anyhow,
3: it's
0: so
3: a small
0: world. So you and I reconnected yesterday on the telephone. And I told you about what we were planning on doing today. And we're still trying to get to do it if the phone system doesn't crash again. Because we have our...
1: Be positive.
0: Okay. We will do it when the phone...
1: Yes.
0: As long as... How am I supposed
1: to
0: say it?
1: We will do it.
0: Okay.
3: I wanted to ask Amy something.
1: Yes.
3: The observation I have is when I look at China... China is an empire, and Xi Jinping is not really a president. He's the emperor. They have an elective empire, an elective emperor system like the old Mongolian Khanate, and where the mandarins and potentates, they get together and they elect their leader.
1: And, yeah, and they don't never elect it. You know, they have an election, but that is just a formality, you know, just a show. Everybody, you cannot elect, put other people's name on if you desire somebody. You can't. You will be arrested.
0: And executed?
1: Maybe, if you, you know. So basically, they just never have an election, basically. Never. It's not the elected government at all.
3: Well, no, it's the oligarchy that decides who the leader
1: right.
3: is.
1: Yes, yes, oligarch, yes.
3: And it's like Kublai Khan.
1: Yeah.
3: Is all their elites would get together and they would say, well, this is going to be our leader.
1: Yes.
3: You know?
1: And then they control the wealth of the country, everything. So people didn't owe anything. They maybe gave a drop of something for the people. They just don't want to have a revolution, but the most of it, everything was controlled by the state. Even the people getting rich, like Jack Ma, you know, even he's an American citizen, and they still can just fix him, which was a horse arrest him for a while, and then he's scared, so he do whatever they said. So that's what happens in China right now.
3: You know, like Jackie Chan, they took everything away from him.
1: Jack Ma,
0: right. Okay, well, Jeff, thank you for calling in, and I invited you to call in, but I wasn't expecting the technical difficulties we've been having. We still are the radio station in the United States with the absolute finest technical difficulties. You know, we're very, very proud of that. But we've got to move on now to what our planned hour number two topic was. So thanks for calling. Please keep listening and please call again, okay?
3: I will. Okay.
0: Thank you very much.
1: Thank you, Jeff.
0: Now let's get back. Now, Zoltan, I think, is still with us. Are you there, Zoltan?
4: Yeah, I'm here.
0: Okay.

0: If you're able to bring George from Alameda on, I know that he was on hold before, so maybe we can get him on again. But for you can't. Oh, really? He just it just doesn't answer or something. So, okay, all righty. So we'll just do this with Jonty and Amy and Zoltan. Okay. Yeah.
1: So
0: now everybody's gone.
1: Yeah.
0: Okay.
2: I'm still here.
0: Oh, Zoltan and Jonty are still there. Okay.
1: So Zoltan, I had to say something to you. I didn't block your email because Microsoft canceled my Hotmail account just without a notice. They just canceled, and so I cannot receive anything for that Hotmail account. That was my major email.
0: Now, Zoltan, you sound so muddy that no one can understand you. You're on the worst phone I've ever heard on KSCO. So is there something you can do about that so that you don't sound muddy?
3: Yeah, okay, just 1 second.
0: That's much better.
1: Yeah.
3: Can you hear it better
0: yes,
3: now?
0: Yes, way better. You can
1: louder.
0: Actually... Before, you couldn't hear, you couldn't understand a word you said because it was muffled. It was like you were under mud.
3: Okay, fine. Like I couldn't hear you for a while, then everything was dropped. I had to call back.
0: Okay. So,
1: Zoltan, about the email, you know, Microsoft, because I didn't pay their software, Office 365. So they just canceled me and without a notice. So that's my major email account. So lots of people, my bank, everything. So they said, what's happened? Just gone.
3: Yeah,
1: you know, that's why.
3: Dollar,
1: that's why you sent me the email and I never
0: received. Now everybody's talking over each other, so everybody might as well just turn off the radio and go away because nobody can understand anything. I think Jonty was trying to say something. Were you, Jonty?
2: Patiently just listening right now.
0: Oh. Mm-hmm. Now it's all dead air.
1: Okay, so you're talking. You're the host.
0: I'm the host?
1: Yeah.
0: Okay. All right. So... So, Jonty, refresh us. What year did you come to this country from South Africa?
2: It was the tail end of 1981.
0: And why did you come here instead of some other country? And why did you leave? Why did you feel you had to leave your own home country?
2: None of these are simple questions for me to answer.
0: Oh, sorry.
2: There was... I was just remembering, reminiscing earlier this morning, telling my wife about how I remember we had these wooden crates that we were going to ship across the ocean. It was our entire lives we were trying to fit into these three or four wooden crates, and... I was apportioned a very small amount of it. So as a 5-year-old, 6-year-old almost, I had like, I don't know, if it was 2 square feet in which to put all of my belongings or things that mattered to me. And I remember finding this little crack down the side of one of the crates where there was a little bit of space, and I was taking these little army men and shoving them down this crack to try and, you know, maximize my the toys that meant something to me. But as a very young child, you know, we were leaving behind a cat that I loved. I was leaving behind friends and family. A lot of folks don't have a really clear understanding of South Africa. When the pilgrims came to Plymouth Rock, the other pilgrims, the other nut job pilgrim religious sect left Europe

0: for South Africa. It was the same religious movement, just not from the UK. And so I have ancestors in South Africa going back to the 1600s. I have a mortar and pestle made out of solid brass, which we think made the Great Trek. The Great Trek, I don't know what the equivalent of that would be. Oh, I don't know, folks in the U.S. Going on the Oregon Trail or something along those lines. So I have family and family going back many generations. The decision to leave that country and come here was it was traumatic for us, very much so. The reasons for coming here were political, economic. It's easy to sort of make a rational argument for it in that way, but as I've been giving a lot of thought to the meaning of my my family recently, there was also I believe a spiritual aspect to it, which, if you imagine what it takes to what it took so many to leave their homes and families to come here, you know, across an ocean. Sometimes you'll hear stories about folks in the 1700s and 1800s, even 1900s, who would say, "Well, I have an uncle in New York," and they would get on a ship, sail for a month, arrive in New York having not heard from this uncle in 2 years, and then they would somehow find their uncle. Clearly we have a very different culture now, because we can't find our own driveway without checking the directions on our iPhone. But to do that, to make that commitment, it's really an extraordinary thing. You know, I'm finding myself in a situation where I'm trying to move my family 20 miles from one house to another, and it's the anxiety and the stress of it is overwhelming. And then when I think about what my parents did, I have to say that it's not just a rational thing, that there's something greater than that.
1: Guys,
0: you guys still there?
2: Yeah.
3: Yes, we listen. Yeah.
2: We're listening.
1: Get to the point.
4: Yeah, well.
2: I keep hearing voices in the background.
3: Yeah.
2: I think this is a disaster program. It's turned into a disaster when it was supposed to be such a good...
3: Why are you so negative?
2: I just am.
3: Because, no, don't. Huh? Not today.
2: Yeah, not today?
3: Yeah.
2: Okay, you take over.
3: No.
2: You're the host now. Go ahead.
3: No, I'm not the host. Why?
2: Go ahead. Because you're positive and I'm negative. No one wants to hear a negative host.
3: I don't want to argue with you. Just go on. Let them finish.
2: Okay. Yeah, we were listening to Jaunty, and then...
3: Yeah.
2: We were continuing to listen, and then there was
3: no
2: silence
3: more?
2: For 15 seconds.
3: Right now.
0: Sorry, I finished my thought. I didn't want to grandstand, so...
2: okay.
0: Not.
2: Well, let's see. Zoltan is still here, I think, right? Mm-hmm. Zoltan always has a lot to say, right?
3: All right, Zoltan coming, I think, by the canoe.
2: Right. Okay. Right.
3: Nobody does that.
2: Right. Now... Was there ever a second, Zoltan, in all the years, which has been how many years since you've been here?
5: Yeah, since, I ended up in Italy, okay, that was 6 months there. Then Canada became a Canadian citizen, so that's the country I could actually immigrate. Then I lived there for 5 years. Then I worked for a U.S. company, and they need somebody with a brilliant mind. I guess that was me. Then I got transferred to North Carolina to the head office. So that was 1976 or something like that. Yeah. So the U.S. is like 50, 60 years. Yeah, I'm getting older. Yeah.
2: Yeah, all of us are. I mean, in 5 years, the difference between this show and 5 years ago is we could all think straight.
3: So how many years?
0: Well, that's interesting you say 76, Zoltan, because...
5: So 76, well, 25, that's 50 years, yeah.
2: That's 50 years ago, yeah.
3: Wow.
2: When we had the bicentennial United States birthday.
5: Yeah, and happy birthday, United States, and I'm very happy here, okay, happy like anybody could be, all right? So, Amy and myself, we are first generation. So we had enough of the communist system. She wanted to get out her way. It was pretty difficult, more difficult than mine. But I was able to get out, and I was planning on it since I was 18. Okay, so back that time, Hungary was still a communist system.
3: Mm-hmm.
5: It wasn't very, difficult, you know, with a certain amount of freedom. But if you were thinking in a long term, okay, so long term wasn't good, what I could see. So that's when I decided, well, I think it's time to leave. I got drafted into the army. Then I faked some, medical problem. Then I was able to get a discharge in 4 months. Then they said, okay, we're gonna call you back and serve the army $60 a month for an additional 2 years. I said, well, time to go. Then I started studying French. I learned French and I'm fluent in 4 months. Then I figured, well, how am I going to get out now? I was going to go to France first. Then I said, okay, fine. I heard somebody was able to get to the northern part of Adriatic to Italy. I said, okay, if they could get to that area, okay, might as well let me buy a kayak, an inflatable kayak. Then I practiced with a kayak, you know, in the early springtime with a little ice, was still going and studying French. And I said, okay, time to go. I was able to get $60, okay, and on the black market. And I said, okay, now only one, so we have to leave. Okay, so I said goodbye, you know, and kissed my mother and father. And I was able to go to Bulgaria, to the Black Sea, practicing in a kayak, then go to the Italian, the Adriatic Sea, and that time by Yugoslavia, right across Venice, and pumped up the kayak. I even forgot my compass. I said, well, I just followed the sun, okay, it's going to go west, and I will see something, and I just keep going, you know? So after about 5 years of, 5 days of, 5 hours of kayaking, I ended up, you know, closer, you know, to Trieste, so where I could get a political asylum, ask for it. And I was so fortunate that at that time I spoke very good German and French, and, they were able to provide me a temporary stay in Italy, so which lasted 6 months. So I was able to work locally and get some, all kind of farm work or fixing TVs, cement work, whatever. Okay, so welding. So then we have to wait for immigration. That time immigration was available from this international refugee camp to go to USA, Canada, Sweden, and Australia. So I chose Canada that time. So I ended up in Canada. Yeah, then I went, that's when I started studying English when I was 19. Then I got to the college, then I, studied computer technology on my own, paid for it, never borrowed a penny for education, worked full time and went to school full time. That was in Southfield, Michigan. Then when I finished there, you know, the computer technology, you know, I had a good job in Toronto. I've been a computer specialist, practically the eastern, you know, Canada, and also technical support for the company to do work in Boston, New York, World Trade Center, a couple of trips to Washington and Vancouver. I was able to do a lot of things on the digital side and on the analog side and on the mechanical side. So my training was perfect, you know, coming out of the, you know, school from Hungary Technical School. And this is what Trump is promoting right now, a great for the U.S. because they need people with technical skill to build factories and so on. So since I was the only French-speaking technical specialist for a company, they sent me over, transferred me to North Carolina to the head office, the president. And I said, no. Then they said, all right, Zoltan, now you're going to go to France to do the technical training for the French subsidiary, you know, which they purchased. So I was very happy and working beautiful since I was like a technical ambassador to the company, you know? So I had to provide technical information and instruction to a group of engineers and technicians. Then I got moved over to Chicago, to Victor Technology, later became, which was also in Scotts Valley. So I became the international service manager of that in the company. I did technical training in French, German. Then I had to learn Spanish, I did it in Spanish, and trained in Italian, in Rome, South America, Australia, Hong Kong. So that was wonderful. So I mean, this country now really gave me the opportunity to do the best what you can be. And I worked, all the time. Nobody gave me a penny. I worked for anything I have, and got transferred to Scotts Valley, and bought a house in Santa Cruz. So this country is, is providing very well, and just like Amy, we are very happy here. And the only thing what we really have to work right now, and worry about is the communists. People, you should know, the communists been trying to get rid of and infiltrate into the USA for over 75 years. Way back when I was still in Hungary, I could hear that, well, we cannot really attack the U.S., like, the Japan did it in the Second World War, and China was trying to do it, also the rockets. Well, you cannot do it, so they're going to do some infiltration. So this is what's going right now. This is what worries me and a lot of people, who have a good thinking brain, that the socialists and Democrats and they're infiltrating in the country into positions where do all these fake and phony elections. They just want to, take over the country, and this is what the globalist system, they would like to do, okay? So if you remember...
2: Zoltan, do you think we're headed in the right direction now to prevent that?
5: With this Trump, we were doing an excellent direction. He went to the World Economic Forum in Davos 3-4 years ago, and just told them, hey, this is what we're gonna do. Okay, and this is gonna be a Trump's World Economic Forum, and your globalist dictatorship is might as well take it. It's finished. So Trump has been doing a great job, and I'm 100% behind him. Yeah, a couple of things he needs to do a little bit different, but he has an enemy, all day, all night, and he's been fighting it, and they tried to kill him at least 3 times. The deep state is, is fighting it.
2: Okay, you came here legally. Amy came here legally. Jaunty came here legally.
3: Yeah. So, Zoltan, when the 1956 the Hungary uprising. That how old are you?
5: Yeah.
3: How old are you?
5: Only 6 years old.
3: Oh.
5: Okay. And I, you know, went to school, I studied, by the time, when I was 6 years old, that's when we had a Jewish president in the early 50s who confiscated a lot of property, confiscated my grandparents' home. Okay, big house. So they subdivided this house and they put in six different families. And they confiscated their business and land and so on, and the government made them pay rent in the house which was confiscated from them. So that always stayed in the back of my mind. And when I was 18, I got my first job, working in a TV factory, working at a phone company. Pacific Bell on the technical side. Yeah, well, it was good, but again, extremely low pay and no passport. So when I left Hungary, I had no passport. So I just had a travel document. So it was very chancy. I said, only $60 in the pocket. I said, I don't know. I don't care what I'm going to eat. If I eat grass, then I eat grass, but I'm just going to go. So at that time, I didn't know that I could end up in the U.S. That time was still the Vietnam War. Well, I was able to go legally into Canada, and after 6 months of waiting, and they checked the medical status, the education status, and background, and interviews. And once I had a good job in Canada, and working for this U.S. company, and then I legally got moved to the States. I'm extremely happy that I moved over here. So economically, we are doing better. Politically, we have a lot more freedom of speech in this country than Canada. I'm happy.
3: So now, Lothar, just remind that, that what is communism? Because you know very well, you just say that about they confiscated the properties. So what's happened now in New York? So I'm talking about maybe lots of units, apartment, because they frozen the rent. So the people, especially for small owner, they own few units or whatever it is, they cannot afford the maintenance cost. So they have just abandoned. Then the state took over. Lots of happening in LA too. Some people told me that property owners, because they not able to rent it, because that law was saying the renter cannot pay the rent. So they had no money to pay property tax and then maintenance. So they had to just give it away. Then the state took over. If you don't pay property tax here too, right? They just auction your property out and the state take over. So that become a communist.
5: This is a big problem in California too, okay?
3: Yeah.
5: We had this COVID scam. They killed at least 2 million people so far, okay? Which is documented, okay? The 500,000 people, killed in Japan, 100,000 at least in New Zealand, Australia, and the USA. So this COVID scam, they made, they forced the government to borrow in a scaremongering $1 trillion, maybe even $2 trillion, right?
3: Mm-hmm.
5: So the globalists, they wanted to take over the country just by, scaremongering, and that's the reason why they let the criminals out of the jail. And they were also bringing in, over 10, 15 million illegals organized by the United Nations, organized by EU to flood Europe with the migrants from, Africa and Muslim countries. Then that was duplicated in the U.S. And they wanted to have this mass migration as a weapon of choice create the problem in the U.S. as well as in Europe simultaneously. So the globalists would take over the countries, Europe and the USA, by year 2030. And this is what Klaus Schwab from Switzerland, happens to be a German Jew, he said by year 2030, you will not own anything and you will be happy. So so they were trying to create a new version of the Lenin, communist system. And one of the side is the how to take the private property away. And this is what Mondami in New York wants to do: confiscate manufacturing it and confiscate properties.
0: And the way something I'd really like to say on this topic.
2: Go for it, John T. Yeah.
0: To bring it back to the 4th of July and the meaning. Of course, the 4th of July is a celebration not of the end of the Revolutionary War. It's the signing of the Declaration of Independence, which I believe to be one of the most extraordinary documents ever penned. When I went to Washington, D.C., nothing touched me so much as the Jefferson Memorial, and seeing those words in particular etched in marble for generations. And of course, the first line is, "We hold these truths to be self-evident, that all men are created equal, endowed by the Creator with certain inalienable rights. And among those rights are life, liberty, and the pursuit of happiness." Now, I'm probably going to butcher the history here, so some caller is going to know better than me. But I think it was Jefferson and Adams were arguing about life, liberty, and the pursuit of happiness. I believe Jefferson wanted to put life, liberty, and property. And he was convinced these were the elites in society penning this document, and for whatever reason, they convinced Jefferson to go with pursuit of happiness, which is pretty vague. It's not a bad thing to be able to pursue happiness, but if the Declaration of Independence, the founding document that really enacts the concept of this nation, had said instead life, liberty, and property, that might have dramatically changed the society that we live in now. So you can own a home, but you have to pay property tax on that home, and that property tax is actually rent. So you're actually renting the home that you quote-unquote own. If we had a right to property, which part of the reason why the United States was such a stunning success in the world was that the whole rest of the world, you were in some way indentured to whatever local lord or aristocrat or king or whatever it was, communist commissariat or whatever it was, such that you were a slave on you were a serf in some way, and this nation was built on the concept that you could own a piece of land and do whatever the hell you wanted with it, and nobody could tell you otherwise. And now you, quote-unquote, own a piece of property, but if you want to build something on it, you have to get permission, and you have to pay a fee, and it has to be within certain regulations. And then, as I say, for the rest of time, you're going to have to pay a property tax on it. So if the property becomes more valuable, it's actually bad for you. you want the least valuable property that you can possibly have so you can pay the least tax. And I point back to that initial dispute over whether it should say pursuit of happiness or property. But that, of course, begs the question, what is property? What is the meaning of property? I own the shirt on my back. Hopefully somebody's not going to show up and they're going to say something like, hey, buddy, you're a white guy, very privileged. You need to give me that shirt. That's an argument about property, I suppose. And do I deserve this shirt?
6: Hey, John,
0: did I come by this shirt through unfair means or by my own, by the circumstances that other people, the luck that I had in this life that other people didn't have? Those are the sort of foundations of socialism and communism. It's like to say, well, this society is unfair, and so we have to make it fair. And there's legitimacy to it in a lot of circumstances. There's elites in every country, and there's people that are born with multiple tennis courts in their backyard. And did they earn those tennis courts? I mean, probably not. But again, one of the things that I just wish they said property in that document. I believe that we would have a much more just society. And if there's anything that we can renew in the next 250 years, I would like it to be that concept of property. I know Florida has been talking about eliminating property tax, for instance.
2: That's a wonderful idea.
3: Yeah.
2: And by the way, Zoltan has been trying to get your attention, I think. Right, Zoltan?
5: Yeah. Back to the, Mondami, what he really wants to do, and something similar is happening in California. They want to control the rent, what the landlord can charge, and it costs money every year to maintain the property. Then they don't want to be able to increase the rent, and they're just trying to bankrupt the property owner. Has been happening also in California with a different way. When we had the COVID scam, people just stopped paying, in thousands of places their rent, and forced many property owners to go file for bankruptcy because their tenants couldn't be rented, couldn't be kicked out. So this was a sneaky way of by year 2030, we're gonna bankrupt you, and we're gonna own all the land, all the properties. So this is what we have to be careful. And also another thing, all these fires what they created in Lahaina, and also by Malibu, that was carefully orchestrated to be an accident. And unfortunately, a lot of people, thousands of people lost their homes. And at the same time, the government was already, in the case of Lahaina, they already had pre-planned, plans to make that section of, Lahaina a 15-minute city. So in other words,
0: right,
5: the globalists would run it. And the same, we lost 25 or 30 million people were practically murdered, killed in a fire. They drained the water system for firefighting. Then they blocked the road so the people couldn't escape. And the only home which was able to survive, which had a blue roof, and that happened
0: right
5: to be
0: right.
5: What?
0: Zoltan, I'm remembering why you and I get along. If somebody comes and declares that your town is going to be a 15-minute city, then you're in trouble. I know there was a town in Texas.
5: Yeah, you're in trouble, but you can still find it. Okay, we live in Santa Cruz.
0: There was a town in Texas that actually stopped their city from becoming a 15-minute city. and then it promptly burned to the ground.
5: Well, they created an accident, and so far nobody went to jail. The same thing in the Malibu area. Yeah, you know, they are still investigating it, and you know, like 5,000-6,000 you know, homes were just burned down. They had no water in the storage system. Two reservoirs
0: were
5: empty.
0: Exactly right.
5: Over 100. Let me finish this part. Over 100 fire trucks were you know, out of commission. They couldn't be worked. The mayor of Los Angeles, you know, was out of the country. Okay.
0: They spent money auspiciously on serving the homeless, so they didn't have it to fix the fire truck.
5: Yeah. Well, whatever. Okay. They were wasting the money. Right. Then the same thing happened in California and other fires too. So the preparation was still going on. And if you look at Santa Cruz, we had a big fire here four or five years ago. And they burned them like 700 homes, and they were trying to move them someplace. And you should question in your you know, MZ too, you know, why do we have so many new buildings in Santa Cruz? In my feeling is that they were preparing to move all those people out of the boonies and the surrounding areas into these new places. Oh, we already have the homes for you. Give up your location and just move into the, you know, Santa Cruz is a 15-minute planned city too. And most people don't even know it. Okay. And why? Because the 6G system, they want to control your location, your access, you know, what you do, you know, constantly monitor your behaving. And the 6G, you know, doesn't travel as far as the 5G system. So
2: I can't wait for, we only have just a couple minutes left of this hour, but I can't wait for Amy's response to that. Because you like 5-minute cities, 15-minute cities, don't you, Amy?
5: No, I don't.
2: Yes. I know. But Amy loves
3: not
2: them.
3: Not for the commute. I'm talking about for the commute.
2: But what about what Zoltan is pointing out? And I'm
5: sure. It's quicker than the 5-minute city. You don't have a car. You 15 have a
2: 15-minute city. We're 15 talking.
5: Minutes.
2: Yeah. Okay.
3: So that's another concept. So, but that is definitely not the state rent. Program. I'm talking about if a communism difference is if anything go to state run, they always never work and failed. And I went to South Africa. I went to Mandela's hometown, Soweto, and I found that I saw one thing very bizarre. And there's lots of housing apartments with state run, and then people standing in line in the outside with a bucket, water bucket, and waiting for to get a bucket of water, running waters. I say, why they don't have a running water in the apartment? And then also at the night, there's no lights, you know. So I asked the tour guy, and he didn't want to tell me the reason. He said, I don't think I can say anything about it. So afterwards, he said, I can tell you privately. He said that because it's state-run the thing, but there's a water company and also the power company is private company. So those people, they get a free housing, and they don't want to pay. They also get a free check, you know, for the living, whatever the money, like a welfare money, but they don't want to pay to the utilities. So the utility company just cut off there. That's why there's no water. But outside there is only one running water, people standing in line, the bucket, to get the water. So that's why at the nine they still use oil land. No, because it has a power, but they just don't pay it. So I'm talking about when you stay rent, when you get the social welfare, it doesn't work. Because you give people free, you kill the incentive. So that's what happened to China, too. They took a...
2: We're within 5 seconds of the end of this hour. It's KSCO Santa Cruz, Salinas, Monterey, San Jose. 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
7: News this hour from Town Hall. I'm Jason Walker. A video played in a Utah court revealing the defendant in Charlie Kirk's murder told his roommate the next day he wishes he hadn't done it. That after Kirk was shot while speaking to a crowd in a Utah school. Meanwhile, Tyler Robinson has not entered a plea. Several Maine Democrats are beginning to jockey to replace Graham Plattner as the nominee to take on Republican Senator Susan Collins in November.
8: A lot of uncertainty in both Democrat and Republican circles in Maine as Democrats look to replace Graham Plattner on the ticket now that he's dropped out, and Republicans are left to wonder who Susan Collins will be running against and what their new strategy will be. Collins is trying to win a sixth term in the Senate in a state that voted for Kamala Harris back in 2024. Democrats have until July 27th to declare a new candidate.
7: Crews have been draping large tarps over the White House North Face columns as restoration work continues on the historic facade. It's all part of a broader series of projects championed by President Trump around the executive mansion.
9: We've taken about 150 years of paint off of the columns and redid them. They were in very bad shape. You know, when you have 150 coats of paint on something, it's not good. You're supposed to, what they call, strip it. I don't use a word like that too easily. I will tell you, in construction, if you don't strip the paint off, it gets worse and worse and worse, and it was looking bad.
7: New suspected Ebola cases reported in previously unaffected parts of Congo. The death toll in the latest outbreak reaching 600. Authorities are investigating. That outbreak was declared in the middle of May when has no approved vaccine or treatment. More on these stories, townhall.com.
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7: The Jeffrey Epstein saga isn't ending anytime soon, and the matter is still being investigated on Capitol Hill.
8: The House Oversight Committee will likely continue to investigate people tied to Jeffrey Epstein as the investigation approaches the one-year mark later this month. Regardless of which party ends up controlling Congress in the fall, it appears lawmakers are still under pressure to investigate those connected to the convicted sex offender who died behind bars in 2019 in a New York City jail. The panel has interviewed more than a dozen people, and so far no new information has surfaced that has resulted in criminal charges.
7: China says its exports of passenger cars surging 80% in June from a year earlier, while domestic sales sank 26%. China Association of Automobile Manufacturers says 900,000 vehicles were exported from China last month. Breaking news and analysis, townhall.com. Things really aren't getting any easier for a lot of people looking to buy a home. More from Bob Agnew.
11: There's little good news for home buyers in the latest reports and mixed news for home sellers. Mortgage buyer Freddie Mac says rates on the 30-year fix rose this week to 6.49%. Higher rates make it harder, of course, to borrow for a home, but that can make it harder for would-be sellers, too. However, although the sales of previously occupied homes did slow down in June, the key measure of home prices increased 1.8% from a year ago to $440,600. Bob Agnew reporting.
7: Tennessee Co. reporting stronger than expected revenue in the second quarter despite weaker demand in North America. Food and beverage giant says its net revenue rose 6.4% to $24.2 billion for the April to June period, better than the $23.9 billion that Wall Street had expected. More on these stories, townhall.com.
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3: News this hour from Town Hall. I'm Jason Walker. U.S. Airport has been renamed after the president.
4: PBI, Palm Beach International, now DJT, Donald J. Trump International. Son Eric Trump posting the audio from the control tower on his social media pages as he and family members arrive at 5 in the morning for the first flight landing there under the new name.
5: Center all aircraft, effective immediately. Palm Beach International Airport is officially President Donald J. Trump International Airport.
4: The new signs around the airport are up and the name change in effect on the airline websites that operate out of Palm Beach, Florida. Laura Winters reporting.
3: The Democrats in Maine beginning to sprint now to nominate a new candidate for the Senate seat. The drive began after Graham Platner announced that he was withdrawing from the race after facing a sexual assault allegation. Democrats need to pick a candidate to replace Platner on the ballot by July 27th. Major legal battle continuing in the nation's capital.
6: Olympic canoeist David Hurt has pleaded not guilty to a felony charge connected to damage at the Lincoln Memorial reflecting pool. Prosecutors say Hearn helped damage the recently renovated landmark. If convicted, he could face up to 10 years in prison. His next court appearance is scheduled for August. Willie Nelson, the White House.
3: Video in a Utah court revealing the defendant in Charlie Kirk's murder told his roommate, quote, he wishes he hadn't done it. Fire in a Chinese shoe factory claiming the lives of at least 28 people. It's unclear if more people may have been trapped and were unable to get out. Reports say the factory's owner has been arrested and the company's bank accounts have now been frozen by the government. Also in China, very heavy rain and remnants of Tropical Storm Mesa killing more than 40 people. Authorities say scores are still missing. More on these stories, townhall.com.
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3: Well, Britain's potential next leader, canvassing members of parliament for support. Karen Chamis reports there is a rather complicated process involved, but one candidate in particular may be on his way to becoming the next PM.
7: Nominations are opening in a Labour Party election to replace Keir Starmer as Britain's Prime Minister. Former Greater Manchester Mayor Andy Burnham is expected to be the sole candidate. He needs at least 80 signatures from Labour lawmakers to run, a target he's likely to exceed. Other potential contenders have ruled themselves out, including former Defence Minister Al Carnes. Speaking a week earlier in Manchester, Burnham promised sweeping changes on the domestic front.
8: I am going to break with the more of the same approach that has got us here. I am going to give Britain the circuit breaker it needs.
3: Breaking news and analysis at townhall.com. Well, tensions are rising over immigration between the United States and Mexico. Here's Ed Donahue.
9: Mexico plans to request criminal charges over the deaths of 17 Mexicans in ICE custody or during immigration operations under the Trump administration.
10: Podemos ser omisos frente...
9: Mexican President Claudia Sheinbaum says we cannot turn a blind eye to the Mexicans who have died during ICE operations or who are or were detained in these detention centers, which are operated by private companies contracted by ICE. The request, which carries no legal weight, will be submitted to state prosecutors and the Justice Department. It will be accompanied by civil lawsuits against the companies that operate the detention centers. I'm Ed Donahue.
3: But what they were leaving out, U.S. official says those being held by authorities were there for a reason. Primarily, they entered the U.S. illegally and had broken laws. More on these stories, townhall.com.
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0: Hi, registered pharmacist Ben Fuchs here. I've been studying healthy bodies for 35 years, and what I've got to tell you may shock and surprise you, but if you listen up, it may change your life.
1: One of the more significant aspects of prescription drug toxicity involves the depletion of nutritional elements that fuel the detoxification system. Like all other processes in the body, detoxification requires nutrients. The B vitamins, vitamin C, magnesium, copper, and zinc are particularly important for detoxification to proceed, and the more detox chemistry is required, the more the system is going to be burning through nutritional raw materials. In other words, in the presence of excessive medication which the body must process as toxic, the detox machinery can become like a metaphorical sinkhole, diverting and draining key nutrients, keeping them from participating in the many other biochemical reactions that are responsible for maintaining the health and integrity of the human body. Vitamins, minerals, amino acids, fatty acids are not only key detox players, but they're also important molecules involved in providing cells with energy, protection, and as mechanical raw materials for building structural components of cells and tissues. The more drugs we take and the more they accumulate in the body, the more essential nutrients will be diverted to detoxification and away from vital biochemical reactions that are important for health and longevity. If these nutrients are not replaced via diet and supplementation, they can become depleted, and not only will purification and elimination of poisons be compromised, but so will the thousands of other biochemical reactions that likewise are dependent on the presence of these critically important biochemicals. 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
4: News this hour from Town Hall. I'm Jason Walker. Attacks between the U.S. and Iran as Tehran targeting American allies in the region.
5: Missile alert sirens went off in Bahrain, Kuwait, and Qatar as Iran retaliated. There's no word on if there's any damage in those Gulf countries, but it just shows how everything is escalating, and this interim deal to try to end the war now looks increasingly at risk.
4: Correspondent John Gambrill. We are learning more about the president's rather unusual change of planes when he came home from Turkey.
6: The White House says President Trump's decision to fly aboard the older Air Force One during part of his return from Turkey was part of a security strategy. Officials described the move as a form of distraction and misdirection designed to protect the president from potential threats. The president has repeatedly said he remains a top target of Iran amid renewed tensions in the Middle East. Willie Nelson, The White House.
4: 1,000 cases of a parasitic infection spreading through the Midwest.
7: Cyclospora is a parasite that causes severe diarrhea. It spreads through contaminated food and water, often linked to fresh produce. The largest cyclospora outbreak is in Michigan. Investigations are underway in 28 other states, including Ohio. No deaths have been reported. The CDC says cyclospora is usually not life-threatening and can be treated with antibiotics. Experts say finding the source of the outbreak can be difficult, and it's best to cook vegetables. Cyclospora can really stick to some foods, so washing may not eliminate the risk of infection. I'm Ed Donahue.
4: Aviation pioneer Wally Funk has died in a living center, assisted living center in Grapevine, Texas. She was 87. Funk was one of 13 female pilots who went through the same test as NASA's all-male astronaut corps in the early 1960s, but she didn't make it into space at that time. More on these stories, townhall.com.
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4: Facebook's parent company building a huge AI data center in Canada.
9: Meta, the parent company of Facebook and Instagram, says it's investing more than $9.1 billion to build its first artificial intelligence data center in Canada and the largest outside the United States. The facility will be in Alberta and will be powered by a natural gas-fired plant being developed by a consortium. Alberta has been courting hyperscale data centers because the province's electricity grid cannot support multiple large AI data centers. It's prioritizing projects that have their own power generation.
4: An Ohio judge granting a preliminary injunction for 24 men and women's college basketball players suing the NCAA to be eligible, claiming the new age-based model unfairly shuts them out of having any chance at further competition. Breaking news and analysis, townhall.com. Mortgage rates, interest rates are inching up. Here's Alex Vega.
10: Mortgage rates march higher. Mortgage buyer Freddie Mac says the average rate on a 30-year mortgage rose this week to 6.49%. It's now back to where it was 2 weeks ago. When mortgage rates rise, it can add hundreds of dollars a month in costs to a home loan, reducing homebuyers' purchasing power. Mortgage rates have been mostly trending higher for months. Higher oil prices due to the war with Iran raised expectations for hotter inflation, pushing up the long-term bond yields that influence mortgage rates. The trend has contributed to lackluster home sales this year. I'm Alex Vega.
4: New York Times and other media outlets asking a federal judge to impose sanctions on OpenAI, escalating a battle over artificial intelligence and copyright that could shape the future of struggling news industry leaders. At issue is whether AI chatbots are unfairly competing as an information source. More on these stories, townhall.com.
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13: Opinions expressed on the following program are not necessarily those of KSCO staff, management, or advertisers. 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

0: Hi, registered pharmacist Ben Fuchs here. I've been studying healthy bodies for 35 years, and what I've got to tell you may shock and surprise you, but if you listen up, it may change your life.
1: Mammograms just never made sense to me. Taking a part of your anatomy and isolating it in a vise and dosing it with a hit of high-energy radiation just doesn't seem right. The breast is the most sensitive organ to ionizing radiation, which is the most well-known cause of breast cancer in both men and women. And because of the hormone instability inherent in the breast tissue of perimenopausal women, mammograms can be particularly problematic for the very demographic group most at risk. While early detection is touted as a major benefit, it may not be the case. Dartmouth University's Dr. H. Gilbert Welch, a leading authority on medical screenings and prevention, states that most women with screen-detected breast cancer have not had their life saved by screening. They are, quote, instead either diagnosed early with no effect on their mortality or overdiagnosed, unquote. Women who are truly interested in early detection might want to consider an alternative procedure called thermography. Unlike a mammogram, the thermograph can't actually see a tumor. Rather, it detects the subtle changes that precede the formation of the actual growth. That means you may be able to detect cancers years earlier than with a mammogram. And it can also detect lymphatic congestion and hormonal imbalances, as well as changes in diet or nutrition. 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
3: News this hour from Town Hall. I'm Jason Walker. News outlets asking a judge to sanction OpenAI. That in a copyright battle.
4: The New York Times, the Daily News, and other media outlets are asking a federal judge to impose sanctions on OpenAI, escalating a legal fight over copyright. The newspapers allege the ChatGPT maker is hiding evidence important to what could be a landmark copyright infringement trial over how OpenAI and its business partner Microsoft built their AI technologies using millions of news articles. At issue is whether AI chatbots are unfairly competing as an information source, siphoning off web traffic without doing the journalistic work it took to gather the news. I'm Lisa Dwyer.
3: Ukrainian drones hitting Russia.
5: Ukraine has hit more Russian oil facilities as well as setting two oil tankers ablaze in the Sea of Azov. The drone strikes on oil infrastructure across Russia have triggered a fuel crisis with gasoline shortages and fuel rationing in multiple regions. The strikes come a day after President Donald Trump pledged to grant Ukraine a license to manufacture the Patriot air defense systems. A top Ukrainian official, meanwhile, cautioned that it could take a year or more for the country to produce Patriot interceptor missiles. I'm Karen Schemmer.
3: New Ebola cases have been reported in Congo, the death toll from the latest outbreak nearing 600. Another battle is shaping up in the world of college sports. An Ohio judge has granted a preliminary injunction for 24 men's and women's basketball players suing the NCAA to be eligible, claiming the new age-based model unfairly shuts them out from any chance of having any further competition on the college level. More on these stories, townhall.com.
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3: There's a very unusual piece of art in the Netherlands.
7: At a museum in Rotterdam, Netherlands, they're spreading more than 800 pounds of peanut butter on the floor. It's a tribute to Dutch artist Wim Schippers, who died last month. Schippers was known for his conceptual art, and he first created the peanut butter floor in 1969. Robert Noop is museum art handler, so he gets to install the peanut butter.
8: My hands get very dirty because everything is covered in peanut butter.
7: Museum director Sandra Kist says the piece of art is kind of an absurd work.
9: It also questions what art is. It's funny.
7: I'm Donna Water.
3: In France, returning 23 Syrian archaeological treasures that after they'd remained in the country for some 17 years, the return coincided with the French president's landmark visit to Damascus. Breaking news and analysis, townhall.com. Markets have stabilized following losses the day before.
10: Stocks rose and oil prices fell as calm returned to financial markets a day after fighting flared up again between the U.S. and Iran. The S&P 500 rose 0.8% Thursday. The Dow added 139 points. That's about 0.3%. The Nasdaq Composite rose 1.3%. Oil prices gave back much of their gain from the day before. The price of a barrel of Brent crude eased by 2.2%. Treasury yields fell in the bond market. The yield on the 10-year Treasury slipped to 4.54%. Seth Sutel, New York.
3: National Association of Realtors says existing home sales dropped 2.4% last month to a seasonally adjusted annual rate of just over 4 million units. Meanwhile, sales were up 2.8% compared with June of last year. More on these stories at townhall.com.
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12: Opinions expressed on the following program are not necessarily those of KSCO staff, management, or advertisers. 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
1: What do you think about this?
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1: You refer to people as stupid, so that I am, you know, by default, smart. Here I am. Today, my co-host is stupid.
2: Well,
1: no?
2: I mean, that's not very nice.
1: Well, I don't, you know, what are you talking about, stupid?
2: Well,
1: see? You see how that works?
2: See,
1: then I sound smarter when I call people stupid. Hey, stupid. And then I'm, you know.
2: Well,
1: you know. No?
2: Well, you could try it on tomorrow's show. How's it when I'm not here? Try it with the guests, try it with the callers. 479-1080. If you'd like to call stupid. Why don't you call us up? 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
3: Is the truth out there? 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
6: News this hour from Town Hall. I'm Jason Walker. Major political battle shaping up on both sides of the pond.
7: A lot of uncertainty in both Democrat and Republican circles in Maine as Democrats look to replace Graham Plattner on the ticket now that he's dropped out, and Republicans are left to wonder who Susan Collins will be running against and what their new strategy will be. Collins is trying to win a sixth term in the Senate in a state that voted for Kamala Harris back in 2024. Democrats have until July 27th to declare a new candidate.
6: And Britain's potential next leader canvassing members of parliament for support.
8: Nominations are opening in a Labour Party election to replace Keir Starmer as Britain's prime minister. Former Greater Manchester Mayor Andy Burnham is expected to be the sole candidate. He needs at least 80 signatures from Labour lawmakers to run, a target he's likely to exceed. Other potential contenders have ruled themselves out, including former Defence Minister Al Carnes. Speaking a week earlier in Manchester, Burnham promised sweeping changes on the domestic front.
9: I am going to break with the more of the same approach that has got us here. I am going to give Britain the circuit breaker it needs.
8: Karen Chamath, London.
6: Venture capitalist Mark Anderson, economist Ross Chetty, and former Bank of England Governor Mervyn King are among a group of names released by the Federal Reserve yesterday that will help develop recommended changes to the central bank's overall operations. Fed Chair Kevin Warsh called for a, quote, regime change at the Fed last year while he was still under consideration by the Trump administration, that time to replace former Chair Jerome Powell. And newly suspected Ebola cases in the Congo, 600 are dead. More on these stories, townhall.com.
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6: The Jeffrey Epstein saga isn't ending anytime soon. Correspondent Laura Winter says the matter is still being investigated on Capitol Hill.
7: The House Oversight Committee will likely continue to investigate people tied to Jeffrey Epstein as the investigation approaches the one-year mark later this month. Regardless of which party ends up controlling Congress in the fall, it appears lawmakers are still under pressure to investigate those connected to the convicted sex offender who died behind bars in 2019. In a New York City jail. The panel has interviewed more than a dozen people, and so far, no new information has surfaced that has resulted in criminal charges. Laura Winters reporting.
6: China says that exports of passenger cars surging 80% in June from a year earlier, which, while domestic sales fell some 26%, China Association of Manufacturers says they expect to do better. Breaking news and analysis, townhall.com. Well, things just aren't getting any easier for people looking to buy a home. Here's Bob Agnew.
11: There's little good news for home buyers in the latest reports and mixed news for home sellers. Mortgage buyer Freddie Mac says rates on the 30-year fix rose this week to 6.49%. Higher rates make it harder, of course, to borrow for a home, but that can make it harder for would-be sellers, too. However, although the sales of previously occupied homes did slow down in June, the key measure of home prices increased 1.8% from a year ago to $440,600. Bob Agnew reporting.
6: PepsiCo reports stronger than expected revenue in the second quarter despite weaker demand in North America. Food and beverage giant says its net revenue rose 6.4%, up to $24.2 billion for the April to June period, better than the $23.9 Wall Street expected. More on these stories, townhall.com.
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0: Hi, registered pharmacist Ben Fuchs here. I've been studying healthy bodies for 35 years, and what I've got to tell you may shock and surprise you, but if you listen up, it may change your life. The term medicalization is so significant and relevant, it has its own Wikipedia entry, and nothing exemplifies the tendency for everyday behaviors to become medicalized than the world of psychiatry, where even ordinary, non-extreme behaviors can easily find themselves in the medical model's crosshairs. In fact, psychiatry's first order of business was to establish insanity as a genuine disease. Psychiatry was an invented medical practice that is a textbook case of medicalization. Diagnoses are oftentimes nothing more than labels that reframe a dislike of authority and a desire to shop or indulge in habitual behaviors as illnesses, and self-servingly assess whether those behaviors are in actuality extreme enough to require application of the tools of modern medicine. The result is the doctor and his diagnoses are the sole determinant of whether or not a depressed or otherwise mentally or emotionally disturbed patient is actually dealing with a disease. One of the problems with the medicalization of everyday life is the tendency for it to become oppressive. And of course, there are the financial costs of involving the medical model in what can be considered everyday behaviors. Do we really need a doctor to help our children focus or to make sure we're happy? At which point does controlling ordinary aspects of body and being become more important than reversing real-life threatening diseases? When does the reach of the medical model become excessive and domineering? And most importantly, at which point does medicalization trump common sense and personal responsibility? 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
2: News this hour from Town Hall, I'm John Scott. Today in Utah, lawyers for the man accused of killing Charlie Kirk plan to call a final witness as they try to raise doubts about the prosecution's case. A judge is deciding whether prosecutors have enough evidence to put Tyler Robinson on trial on a charge of aggravated murder. Kirk was killed as he spoke to a crowd at Utah Valley University on September 10th. Robinson is charged with aggravated murder and has still not entered a plea. Democrats in Maine beginning to sprint to nominate a new candidate for a pivotal Senate seat. The drive began after Graham Plattner announced he's withdrawing from that race after a sexual assault allegation. Democrats need to pick a candidate to replace Plattner on the ballot by July 27th, less than 4 months before the nominee will face longtime Republican Senator Susan Collins in a race Democrats need to win to take back the chamber. A U.S. airport has been renamed today after the president. Correspondent Laura Winters.
3: PBI, Palm Beach International, now DJT, Donald J. Trump International, son Eric Trump posting the audio from the control tower on his social media pages as he and family members arrive at 5 in the morning for the first flight landing there under the new name.
4: Attention all aircraft, effective immediately. Palm Beach International Airport is officially President Donald J. Trump International Airport.
3: The new signs around the airport are up and the name change in effect on the airline websites that operate out of Palm Beach, Florida. Laura Winters reporting.
2: A major legal battle in Washington continues.
5: Olympic canoeist David Hurt has pleaded not guilty to a felony charge connected to damage at the Lincoln Memorial reflecting pool. Prosecutors say Hearn helped damage the recently renovated landmark. If convicted, he could face up to 10 years in prison. His next court appearance is scheduled for August. Willie Nelson, the White House.
2: More on
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2: Tensions rising over immigration between the U.S. and Mexico.
7: Mexico plans to request criminal charges over the deaths of 17 Mexicans in ICE custody or during immigration operations under the Trump administration.
8: Podemos ser omisos frente...
7: Mexican President Claudia Sheinbaum says we cannot turn a blind eye to the Mexicans who have died during ICE operations or who are or were detained in these detention centers, which are operated by private companies contracted by ICE. The request, which carries no legal weight, will be submitted to state prosecutors and the Justice Department. It will be accompanied by civil lawsuits against the companies that operate the detention centers. I'm Ed Donahue.
2: Meanwhile, U.S. officials say those being held by authorities there for a reason. Primarily, they had entered the United States illegally, and many had then broken various laws. News and analysis at townhall.com. Britain's potential next leader is canvassing members of parliament for support. Karen Chamas reports it's a rather complicated process, but one candidate in particular appears to be well on his way.
9: Nominations are opening in a Labour Party election to replace Keir Starmer as Britain's Prime Minister. Former Greater Manchester Mayor Andy Burnham is expected to be the sole candidate. He needs at least 80 signatures from Labour lawmakers to run, a target he's likely to exceed. Other potential contenders have ruled themselves out, including former Defence Minister Al Carnes. Speaking a week earlier in Manchester, Burnham promised sweeping changes on the domestic front.
10: I am going to break with the more of the same approach that has got us here. I am going to give Britain the circuit breaker it needs.
9: Karen Chamath, London.
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11: Ed Robertson inviting you to join us for the next edition of TV Confidential, Sunday morning from 6 a.m. to 8 a.m. here on KSCO AM 1080 in Santa Cruz. We will welcome back Cindy Mitchum. Cindy Mitchum, niece of screen legend Robert Mitchum and the daughter of legendary character actor John Mitchum. We hope you join us for that.
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0: So yesterday starts off terrible to laundry day.
1: Yeah.
0: Everything's dirty. Everything. I didn't even know I had that much stuff. I'm thinking, how could this possibly be any worse? And there's over there on the other side of the room, a screaming, crying baby.
1: Wait, I have the text here. You said, there is some baby here at the laundromat that is giving me the goofy eye and driving me crazy. And I just wrote back, I said, try to remain calm and remember that there's someone else's.
0: Yeah, I didn't respond because I was in a death match of wits with this baby, right? I'm
1: thinking, what did it want from
0: you? I think
1: you,
0: he
1: babe?
0: Was trying to intimidate me, is what I think. So I said, you know what? I am the more dignified of the two.
1: Uh-huh.
0: I don't poop in my pants like you do.
1: Well, what did you do?
0: I did the only thing that I could do.
1: What?
0: But he knew that he was defeated. So
1: defeated? What do you mean?
0: He knew that he had been defeated in this battle of wits between him
1: Are
0: and
1: you
0: I.
1: Are you sure?
0: So
1: it sounds like you backed down.
0: So he jumps into
1: I think
0: his...
1: the baby may have won.
0: You know, if you think about it that way, maybe he did. What? So
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5: News this hour from Town Hall. I'm John Scott. Back and forth attacks between the U.S. and Iran as Tehran has targeted American allies in the region.
6: Missile alert sirens went off in Bahrain, Kuwait, and Qatar as Iran retaliated. There's no word on if there's any damage in those Gulf countries, but it just shows how everything is escalating, and this interim deal to try to end the war now looks increasingly at risk.
5: Correspondent John Gambrell. An Iranian military drone displayed this week in Coral Gables prompted warnings from lawmakers and national security experts who said Iran's growing relationship with Cuba could pose a threat to the United States. These drones were believed to have been sent to Cuba before the war in Iran began. In health news, some 1,000 cases of a parasitic infection spreading in the Midwest.
7: Cyclospora is a parasite that causes severe diarrhea. It spreads through contaminated food and water, often linked to fresh produce. The largest cyclospora outbreak is in Michigan. Investigations are underway in 28 other states, including Ohio. No deaths have been reported. The CDC says cyclospora is usually not life-threatening and can be treated with antibiotics. Experts say finding the source of the outbreak can be difficult, and it's best to cook vegetables. Cyclospora can really stick to some foods, so washing may not eliminate the risk of infection. I'm Ed Donahue.
5: Sales of previously occupied U.S. homes slowed in June, but a key measure of home prices climbed to an all-time high, adding to prospective homebuyers' affordability challenges. The National Association of Realtors said that existing home sales fell 2.4% last month from May. Sales rose 2.8% compared with June last year, the national median sales price increasing 1.8% to $440,000. More from townhall.com.
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8: Mortgage rates march higher. Mortgage buyer Freddie Mac says the average rate on a 30-year mortgage rose this week to 6.49%. It's now back to where it was 2 weeks ago. When mortgage rates rise, it can add hundreds of dollars a month in cost to a home loan, reducing homebuyers' purchasing power. Mortgage rates have been mostly trending higher for months. Higher oil prices due to the war with Iran raised expectations for hotter inflation, pushing up the long-term bond yields that influence mortgage rates. The trend has contributed to lackluster home sales this year. I'm Alex Vega.
5: PepsiCo reporting stronger than expected revenue in the second quarter despite weaker demand in North America, where it said consumers tightened their budgets due to economic concerns. The food and beverage giant said that its net revenue rose 6.4% to $24.2 billion for the April-June period. That was better than what Wall Street had expected. News and analysis at townhall.com. Facebook's parent company plans to build a huge AI data center in Canada.
9: Meta, the parent company of Facebook and Instagram, says it's investing more than $9.1 billion to build its first artificial intelligence data center in Canada and the largest outside the United States. The facility will be in Alberta and will be powered by a natural gas-fired plant being developed by a consortium. Alberta has been courting hyperscale data centers because the province's electricity grid cannot support multiple large AI data centers, it's prioritizing projects that have their own power generation, as Meta plans to do. I'm Donna Water.
5: Former Florida gubernatorial candidate Andrew Gillum has been arrested on a drug possession charge in Alabama after police say they pulled him over for erratic driving and found marijuana and meth in his vehicle. Gillum once considered a rising star of the Democratic Party. More on these stories at townhall.com.
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15: Opinions expressed on the following program are not necessarily those of KSCO staff, management, or advertisers. If something is said with which you disagree, please let us know by writing to us at comments@ksco.com.

0: Hi, registered pharmacist Ben Fuchs here. I've been studying healthy bodies for 35 years, and what I've got to tell you may shock and surprise you, but if you listen up, it may change your life.
1: If I've learned anything in the last 30 years in the healthcare business, it's never to blindly accept conventional mainstream medical model wisdom as factual and accurate. So it came as no surprise to me when a study was released that showed that melanoma, that's diagnosed nearly 80,000 times a year, still occurs even when the skin is slathered with SPF 50 sunscreen. How can that be? Everyone knows that melanoma is caused by sun exposure, and the best way to protect yourself is to wear a sunscreen, right? Wrong. As it turns out, there's a lot more to melanoma protection than simply avoiding the sun. Melanoma is cancer, and there's lots of things that make a cell turn cancerous. The sun itself may act as a stimulant, but unless a cell is weak and unable to perform its cellular duties, cancers are unlikely to occur. And what does a cell need to perform its cellular duties? Well, as it turns out, not much. It needs oxygen, it needs to be able to drain its wastes away, and it needs to have 90 or so essential nutrients, vitamins, minerals, fats, and amino acids. That's pretty much it. The best way to protect ourselves from melanoma or any kind of cancer is really simple and really common sense. It's to take care of our overall health by eating correctly, supporting digestive health, laying off sweets and other foods that throw off blood sugar, practicing deep breathing, and getting off the couch and doing a little exercise. Not only will we be doing a lot more to protect ourselves from melanoma than if we simply applied a sunscreen, but we'll be protecting ourselves from all forms of cancer and degenerative disease and improving our chances of living a long life as well. 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
4: News this hour from Town Hall. I'm John Scott. A video played in a Utah court reveals that the defendant in Charlie Kirk's killing told his roommate he wishes he hadn't done it the day after Kirk was shot in the neck while speaking to a crowd at Utah Valley University. Tyler Robinson is charged with aggravated murder. He's not yet entered a plea in the case. He turned himself in a day after that September 10th shooting of Kirk. Ukrainian drones blasting Russia. Karen Chamas has details.
5: Ukraine has hit more Russian oil facilities as well as setting two oil tankers ablaze in the Sea of Azov. The drone strikes on oil infrastructure across Russia have triggered a fuel crisis with gasoline shortages and fuel rationing in multiple regions. The strikes come a day after President Donald Trump pledged to grant Ukraine a license to manufacture the Patriot air defense systems. A top Ukrainian official, meanwhile, cautioned that it could take a year or more for the country to produce Patriot interceptor missiles. I'm Karen Chemas.
4: News outlets asking a judge to sanction OpenAI in a copyright battle. Lisa Dwyer has the update in this report.
6: The New York Times, the Daily News, and other media outlets are asking a federal judge to impose sanctions on OpenAI, escalating a legal fight over copyright. The newspapers allege the ChatGPT maker is hiding evidence important to what could be a landmark copyright infringement trial over how OpenAI and its business partner Microsoft built their AI technologies using millions of news articles. At issue is whether AI chatbots are unfairly competing as an information source, siphoning off web traffic without doing the journalistic work it took to gather the news. I'm Lisa Dwyer.
4: More on these stories from townhall.com.
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8: PepsiCo reporting stronger than expected revenue in the second quarter despite weaker demand in North America.
9: The food and beverage giant said Thursday that its net revenue rose 6.4% to $24.2 billion for the April-June period. That was better than the $23.9 billion Wall Street expected, according to analysts polled by FactSet. In February, PepsiCo slashed U.S. prices on Lay's, Doritos, Cheetos, and Tostitos chips by up to 15%, responding to consumers' increasing exasperation after years of price hikes. Keith Peters, Washington.
8: The buckling of two steel columns at the former Pfizer headquarters in Manhattan, raising questions about one of the nation's largest office-to-apartment conversions. Engineers say it highlights the complexity of adaptive reuse projects, but not necessarily a flaw in the concept itself. News at townhall.com. There's an unusual piece of art in the Netherlands.
10: At a museum in Rotterdam, Netherlands, they're spreading more than 800 pounds of peanut butter on the floor. It's a tribute to Dutch artist Wim Schippers, who died last month. Schippers was known for his conceptual art, and he first created the peanut butter floor in 1969. Robert Noop is museum art handler, so he gets to install the peanut butter.
11: My hands get very dirty because everything is covered in peanut butter.
10: Museum director Sander Kisters says the piece of art is kind of an absurd work.
12: It also questions what art is. It's funny.
10: I'm Donna Water.
8: France returning 23 Syrian archaeological treasures after they remained in the country for 17 years. Their return coincided with French President Macron's landmark visit to Damascus. More on these stories at townhall.com.
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23: This is America in the Morning from Westwood One. Good morning, I'm John Trout. It's Friday, July 10th, 2026. Here's what's coming up on America in the Morning.
24: The United States has launched a new round of airstrikes targeting Iran.
25: The roommate and romantic partner of the man accused of killing Charlie Kirk told investigators that defendant Tyler Robinson had said he wishes he hadn't done it.
26: A U.S. Olympian pleads not guilty. I'm Clayton Neville.
27: Mexico plans to request criminal charges over the deaths of 17 Mexicans in ICE custody. I'm Ed Donahue.
28: U.S. soccer star Christian Pulisic added injury to insult during the World Cup loss to Belgium. I'm Sagar Meghani.
29: Mortgage rates march higher. I'm Alex Vega.
30: Meta says it's investing more than $9.1 billion to build its first artificial intelligence data center. I'm Donna Water.
23: All ahead on America in the Morning. It's 7 past. The U.S. and Iran are once again exchanging fire in the Middle East. Here's the latest from correspondent John Gambrill.
24: The United States has launched a new round of airstrikes targeting Iran. The U.S. military's Central Command says it hit some 90 targets in Iran today. Now, that includes sites at an airport as well as missile launchers. That's according to black and white footage released by the U.S. military Central Command. Meanwhile, in Iran, they say at least one person has been killed, a firefighter who was responding to a strike at an airport in Iranshahr. They also say that bridges apparently were targeted again for the first time in the war since this ceasefire has been put in place. U.S. President Donald Trump had threatened to begin targeting infrastructure in Iran over its continued attacks on ships trying to go through the Strait of Hormuz through a route around Oman to the south. Missile alert sirens went off in Bahrain, Kuwait, and Qatar this morning as Iran retaliated. There's no word on if there's any damage in those Gulf countries, but it just shows how everything is escalating, and this interim deal to try to end the war now looks increasingly at risk as this crossfire continues.
23: Testimony from Charlie Kirk's alleged assassin's romantic partner was presented in a Utah court by prosecutors in the case. Correspondent Hannah Schoenbaum is following details.
25: The roommate and romantic partner of the man accused of killing Charlie Kirk told investigators that defendant Tyler Robinson had said he wishes he hadn't done it. Prosecutors played parts of a video of their recorded interview with the roommate, Lance Twiggs, on the fourth day of a week-long preliminary hearing in the case.
0: Did he talk about what he had done?
1: Didn't go into detail. I just asked him in person if what he said was true the night before, and he said it was. I started crying a little bit and said he wishes he hadn't done it.
25: They also showed text messages between Robinson and Twiggs, Discord messages, and a handwritten letter they allege Robinson left for Twiggs, confessing to the crime and professing his love for Twiggs. Robinson appeared stoic while watching the video interview, but appeared to smirk at times while reading the text messages. And after an investigator read aloud the handwritten letter, one of Robinson's defense attorneys leaned over to ask if he was okay. He nodded yes. At the courthouse in Provo, Utah, I'm Hannah Schoenbaum.
23: A U.S. Olympian pleads not guilty in connection with alleged damage to the Lincoln Memorial Reflecting Pool. Correspondent Clayton Neville has that story.
2: U.S. Olympic canoeist David Davy Hearn was arraigned in D.C. Superior Court on Thursday on a single count of destruction of property. He's accused of causing more than $1,000 in damage to the Lincoln Memorial Reflecting Pool. Hearn's among at least four people facing charges in connection with the alleged tampering. President Trump began renovating the pool in the spring. U.S. Attorney for the District of Columbia, Jeannie Pirro, alleges that Hearn was seen forcefully and violently pulling up and removing the bottom liner of the pool with both hands on June 19th. Hearn's lawyer, Norm Eisen, says his client's innocent and calls the charges outrageous.
3: This indictment reflects the administration's effort to scapegoat Davey and to shift blame for their own failures.
2: Hearn's next hearing in the case is set for August 5th. I'm Clayton Neville.
23: 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It's 11 past. There's more questions than answers after a fatal shooting involving federal agents in Texas. That story and more when America in the Morning continues after these messages.

0: America in the Morning continues. It's 26 after. The oldest woman to travel into space has died. Correspondent Lisa Dwyer takes a look at the life of Wally Funk.
1: Wally Funk, an aviation pioneer who was the oldest woman to launch into space, has died. She was 87. Funk was one of 13 female pilots who went through the same tests as NASA's all-male astronaut corps in the early 1960s, but never made it into space. In 2021, she got her chance aboard Amazon founder Jeff Bezos' Blue Origin rocket.
2: I feel great.
1: At the time, the 82-year-old was the oldest person to go into space.
2: I was just laying down, and I was going into space. And I want to thank you, sweetheart, because you made it possible for me. I've been waiting a long time to finally get it up there.
1: In a post on X, Blue Origin said that they were humbled to be a part of her journey. I'm Lisa Dwyer.
0: Correspondent Karen Shamus reports that in Denmark, Christmas in July is more than just wishful thinking.
3: As Central and Southern Europe grapple with the heat, it's beginning to look a lot like Christmas in Denmark. Dozens of people dressed as Santa, Mrs. Claus and elves from around the world have descended on Aalborg, Denmark's fourth largest city, for the nation's annual World Santa Claus Congress. It's a colourful midsummer tradition that has delighted onlookers since 1957. The event was created to entertain children, but became a popular gathering for Santas who appear in stores and shopping malls over the festive period. For Simon Brons, chairman of Danish Santa Claus Guild, the event is proof that the festive spirit isn't just for Christmas.
4: Christmas is not a season. It's a feeling you have in your stomach. So if you want, you can have Christmas the whole year.
3: I'm Karen Chamas.
0: America in the Morning for Friday, July 10th, 2026, is produced by Alexander Hinton. I'm John Trout. This is Westwood One.
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0: Current News, I'm John Scott. Today in Utah, lawyers for the man accused of killing Charlie Kirk plan to call a final witness as they try to raise doubts about the prosecution's case. A judge is deciding whether prosecutors have enough evidence to put Tyler Robinson on trial on a charge of aggravated murder. Charlie Kirk was killed as he spoke to a crowd of thousands at Utah Valley University on September 10th. Robinson charged with aggravated murder. Back-and-forth attacks from the U.S. and Iran have repeatedly threatened the ceasefire. The strikes came hours after President Trump said recent Iranian attacks in the Strait of Hormuz signaled the end of a fragile ceasefire. Democrats in Maine beginning a sprint to nominate a new candidate for a Senate seat. The drive began after nominee Graham Plattner withdrew from the race after a sexual assault allegation. This is SRNU.
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6: This is America in the Morning from Westwood One. I'm John Trout. Coming up this half hour,
7: is the U.S.-Iran ceasefire over? A lot of bombs say yes, but experts say maybe not. I'm Richard Johnson.
8: President Trump's plan to build a triumphal arch near Washington, D.C. won initial approval from a key federal agency. Ed Donahue, Washington.
9: The New York Times, the Daily News, and other media outlets are asking a federal judge to impose sanctions on OpenAI. I'm Lisa Dwyer.
10: Disney dives back into the ocean with a live-action version of Moana. I'm Kevin Carr.
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0: do your best to remember that no matter what you do in this life,
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0: What matters to me is that you keep doing. 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Inspire kids to do at 4-H.org.

0: Jewish Americans feel unsafe in the U.S., with the majority saying they feel less safe than they did before Hamas' October 2023 attack on Israel. About 3 in 10 say they or members of their household have experienced physical assault or damaged property because of their Jewish background. This is SRN News.
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Tom Morello doing Voodoo Child. Turn this up a little. So good. Oh, I've got a 5,000-watt sound system in my Bronco, who I lovingly refer to as Buck, and I crank this. All right. Here's another song that you guys absolutely love. Number one on

0: setting him free to once again
1: endanger
0: the children of America.
1: What a P.S.
0: Well, this week I revoked his legal status in the United States. P.S. And as a result, federal agents took him into custody. And as of today, he has been removed from the United States. Because of our action, this foreign criminal will never pose a threat to any American ever again. Americans must never be forced by their elected leaders to live alongside foreign sex criminals who have no right to begin with.
1: The Democrat House of Cards is falling apart, and the death spiral into hell is continuing. Ilhan Omar has ties to a guy who escaped to Somalia. He's a Somalian who was a fraudster.
2: This guy who was arrested was allegedly one of the orchestrators of the massive Feeding Our Futures fraud scheme. And when he was charged 4 years ago, Abdikerim Idle fled the country. His name came up a lot during the trial of the now convicted ringleader of the scandal, Amy Bach. And that trial also exposed multiple communications they had with Congresswoman Ilhan Omar's staff.
1: Really?
2: There was a
1: he was worth $30 million.
2: Mail chain between Bach and Omar's office with the subject line "Help with USDA food programs," the same programs that were targeted by the fraudsters for more than $250 million. A couple weeks later, Bach sent Idle an email with the subject line "Ilhan's office." There was also a string of text messages between Bach and Omar's staff. What did all of those messages say? Well, we don't know that.
1: All I do is I hope and pray that she is denaturalized and deported to never come back, along with all of her Somali scumbag criminal brothers and sisters and the families that took part in this scam. And by the way, if Kamala Harris were president, we wouldn't know anything about it. Tony Kent at Daily Signal joins us next. Don't go anywhere.
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0: Hi, registered pharmacist Ben Fuchs here. I've been studying healthy bodies for 35 years, and what I've got to tell you may shock and surprise you, but if you listen up, it may change your life.
1: If you're suffering from eczema, you're in royal company. The Egyptian queen Hatshepsut also suffered from the disease. In fact, some historians believe the eczematous empress may have been killed by the remedy, a coal tar cream very similar to prescription medication that even today is prescribed by modern-day dermatologists. It's most notably caused by the secretion of defensive chemicals responding to substances introduced to the skin via the blood from food toxicity and digestive difficulties. Nutritional deficiencies are sometimes involved, occasionally topical contact. While the medical model relies on anti-inflammatory topical steroids, this can only give temporary and symptomatic relief. The most effective non-medical way to address eczema is to eliminate the defensive response by first asking the logical question, what is the offending agent? Food and digestion are almost always involved, and yes, gluten is a possible suspect. But there's no way of knowing exactly what you're reacting to without linking skin rash flare-ups and digestive symptoms like gas, constipation, heartburn to specific foods. In addition to eliminating problem foods, supporting digestive health with probiotics can lead to major improvements in skin health and appearance. Essential fatty acids, fatty vitamins, especially vitamin A, vitamin D, lots of sunshine exposure, and minerals like zinc picolinate and chelated selenium can be helpful too. 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

0: Graham Plattner is the real deal. He's a fighter, and he's ready to take that fight to Washington. Graham Plattner has the grit to go against the grain and to fight for what is right. That's the energy, that's the fighting spirit that the Democratic Party needs now more than ever.
1: We are suspending campaign operations.

0: Tucker Carlson and MTG are thinking about starting their own political parties. I know. Laughable. It reminded me of this scene in Animal House.
1: Over? Did you say over? Nothing is over until we decide it is. Was it over when the Germans bombed Pearl Harbor? Hell no!
2: Germans? Forget it, he's rolling.
1: It ain't over now. Because when the going gets tough... Tough, get going! Who's with me? Let's go! Come on!
0: Hey! Yeah, that's MTG and Tucker Carlson. And nobody is following them. No MAGA member is going to follow these fools because they're nuts. And here's Jim Gossett as Tucker Carlson to sing about.

0: this hour at Town Hall. I'm Bob Agnew in Washington. President Trump has chosen not to sign a sweeping housing affordability bill today. He's doing so in protest of Congress refusing to pass the SAVE Act, something he says it would protect election integrity. The White House, meanwhile, making major changes at a federal election agency. We get more on that from correspondent Willie Nelson.
1: President Trump has removed the remaining commissioners of the Election Assistance Commission following a recent Supreme Court ruling that expanded presidential authority over federal officials. The White House says the administration is focused on securing elections and ensuring every legal vote is counted. The move clears the way for new leadership as the administration continues its election integrity efforts. Willie Nelson, The White House.
0: Forecasters warning that a massive heat wave starting this weekend will be significant and dangerous, impacting several states. Yale Climate Connections meteorologist Bob Henson says people need to take the heat warning seriously.
2: Please take it seriously. Heat is not to be played with. It's just as dangerous as a tornado or hurricane. It can kill you just as easily, and just in a quiet and different way, and that can sneak up on you.
0: Forecasters are expecting record triple-digit highs this weekend in several states, including Nevada, Utah, Colorado, Wyoming, Idaho, Montana, North and South Dakota also on the list. Eight men have been indicted on terrorism and murder conspiracy charges in connection with an alleged plot targeting that UFC Freedom 250 event at the White House. Prosecutors say the group planned to use explosive-laden drones and sniper teams to attack attendees and high-profile officials, including President Trump and Vice President J.D. Vance. Officials say the plot was actually exposed and disrupted several days before the Freedom 250 event took place. Stocks doing well today on Wall Street. The Dow right now up by 143 points. Lower oil prices may be causing the surge. The Nasdaq right now up by about 64. You'll find more of these stories at Town Hall.
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0: Turkey's president has presented NATO summit leaders with what you could call an unusual diplomatic gift.
4: What do you give as a gift to Western leaders when they come to your country to discuss security? Turkish President Recep Tayyip Erdogan decided a revolver and six rounds was the obvious choice. The unconventional gift from the host of this week's NATO summit was meant to showcase his country's growing defense industry. According to European Commission spokesperson Paula Pino, EC President Ursula von der Leyen did not keep what she called the original gift.
5: Once it is decommissioned, it is the intention of the president to donate this gun to a military museum.
4: I'm Karen Chamath.
0: Facebook and Instagram owner Meta in hot water with EU regulators now. The European Commission says Meta failed to properly assess the risks its design features pose to the mental health of its users. Breaking news at townhall.com. PepsiCo reporting stronger than expected revenue in the second quarter despite weaker demand in North America.
6: The food and beverage giant said Thursday that its net revenue rose 6.4% to $24.2 billion for the April-June period. That was better than the $23.9 billion Wall Street expected, according to analysts polled by FactSet. In February, PepsiCo slashed U.S. prices on Lay's, Doritos, Cheetos, and Tostitos chips by up to 15%, responding to consumers' increasing exasperation after years of price hikes. Keith Peters, Washington.
0: Volkswagen reporting weak sales numbers with a significant drop in China. The company said on Friday it plans to cut its model lineup by nearly half. Volkswagen said group sales were down 8.6% in the second quarter. Sales in China alone plummeted by more than one-third. The company says it's going to make VW faster and more competitive.
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11: This is the third hour of the Rob Carson Show, and by the grace of God, it is finally Friday. Zoran Mandami is saying that the previous administration, the Adams administration, left it Little Italy off the map of neighborhoods in New York, and also some Jewish enclaves and Irish enclaves.
12: Hi, Mr. Mayor. How are you?
13: I'm doing well. How are you?
12: Fine, thank you. Can you please address the controversy that has developed over the city's immigrant enclaves list? Do you believe that there are neighborhoods that were left off that list? And if the city plans to...
11: Yeah, there's a Little Palestine, for God's sake.
12: ...more... Which other neighborhoods do you think should be added?
13: Yeah. So this map was initially created by the prior...
11: Little Palestine's a great place to go get bombed.
13: ...administration in...
11: Yeah, they got a lot of bars there.
13: ...2023. And when we inherited it, we added a few additional neighborhoods. It's clearly not an exhaustive list of the more than 200 ethnic communities that call our city home. And we're going to be making additional changes in the future to reflect that. And that includes adding Little Italy to the map.
11: Yeah. You know, it should have been like the first... enclave to the bloody map. Anybody knows that in New York. And here is how New Yorkers are feeling. And this is why he's doing a mea culpa, because he's really screwed the pooch.
14: Mayor Mandami, I give you a year. You are not a New Yorker. You have no clue.
15: I'm Isabella Redjai, and today we are here in Little Italy asking the locals how they feel about one of the oldest immigrant communities, Little Italy.
11: Don't mess with the Italians.
15: Not being included on Mayor Mandami's immigrant enclave map.
14: I don't consider you to be my mayor.
16: I think it's disgraceful for what he's doing. He's got to be fair to everybody, and he's not fair to everybody. He's not fair to the Jewish people, which he makes everybody notice he's not fair to the Jewish people. He's not fair to the Irish people, and now he hates the Italians. For what reason? What do we do?
11: Because he's an Islamist.
16: They should hate us.
17: They always sort of pushed us to the side. I got it. Yeah. In other words, Little Italy, they take care of their own problems. And we're always pushed aside. And I think it's about time that...
11: I think we're done with this piece of crap. Came here in 2018. He's a spoiled, entitled child. He got a bunch of other spoiled, entitled children to vote for him when nobody was paying attention. And he's ended up being the mayor of the damn city. And I think if you know New York, and I don't know New York, I mean, I know what I follow through New York. I started going there about 6-7 years ago. I love it. If you look at the high-rise buildings when they were built in the 20s, when the Empire State Building was built, it was Irish, it was English, it was Italians, it was all these, mostly Europeans, but there were people from Danes, there were people from all over the world coming to New York City, and a lot of those boroughs were just dreadfully poor from the 1800s through the early 1900s, but they went out and they busted their butts, and they built New York City. And how dare this little soy boy piece of crap Islamists come in and do such a thing. He's really screwed the pooch on this one. He has really, really screwed the pooch on this one. You do not want to make the Italians mad. You and the Irish, certainly. I'm just speaking from experience. Neither one of those. Wow. Honestly, this people are just done with this nonsense. Americans like you and I are done with this nonsense. And I'm not saying, and that ain't about white people. I'm talking about patriotic people, black people, Asian people, whatever, who came here, who came for here from overseas. If you're one of the son of an Israel, maybe escaped a country with pennies in your pocket, came over here and made a go of it and opened a convenience store or opened a business or came up with an idea and succeeded. And when you got the news that you were going to be sworn in as an American citizen, you celebrated it as the greatest moment in your life. Not this jackweed. Not this jackweed. And I think we're done with these people. I think we're done with these people, and we are going to crush this communist movement. We are going to crush it. It is not going to rise because too many of our ancestors, too many of our grandparents, great-grandparents fought, some died for this country to defeat the communist menace, the Marxist menace, and we aren't going to allow it on our shores. We are done, done, done. Top official at the Zohran Mamdani administration secretly scheduled a meeting with Iran's UN ambassador. This is who we're dealing with. Senior official in communist New York, Mayor Zohran Mamdani's administration, tried to hold an official meeting with the Iran regime's ambassador to the United Nations, Commissioner Anna Maria Archila, the head of the mayor's office for international affairs, scheduled a meeting for July 7th at 11 o'clock at the United Nations Plaza with Amir Saeed Irvani, Iran's permanent representative to the United States. Nations. This should require an investigation by the State Department. This is absolutely inexcusable that something like this would happen. But it sounds like a plan. Here is Fox talking about that this morning.
18: New York City mayor's office is under fire after Zohran Mamdani's international affairs commissioner reportedly made plans to meet with Iran's UN ambassador earlier this week. The timing could not have been worse. And the New York Post reporting this, the scheduled meeting would have unfolded after Iranian troops fired missiles at two commercial ships traversing the Strait of Hormuz, an action Monday in direct defiance of an interim peace agreement between the U.S. and Iran.
11: Go get them, State Department. Archila is a longtime activist, co-director of the Working Families Party with zero diplomatic experience, was handed the powerful international affairs role as a political reward. Her office has already been caught pushing an internal directive telling staff to prioritize diplomatic engagement with foreign officials who are, quote, in political alignment or leftist. I don't know the possibility of a recall, if it could happen, but this punk needs to just get a figurative spanking, and he needs to be made the rest of his, a lame duck for the rest of his term in office. He is a disgrace. And to all the New Yorkers, the Italians, the Irish, and the Jewish, I will fight with you. I will fight with all of you. All of you freedom-loving Americans who love our country as founded are proud of our country. We are in a fight. We are in a war. They've declared war on us. And guess what we do when we go to war? We win. We win. Unbelievable. Spencer Pratt went off on the California election fraud. Of course, I would never say there's fraud in California. I mean, there's a lot of evidence and stuff. But you know. And he went off yesterday. I have some samples of this. I'm going to play a couple of them here, and then we'll take a break. Here is Spencer Pratt talking about the fact that, he was ahead by like 10 points on election night, and then all of a sudden all these votes came in for his opponent, this Robin Nichols nutbag, whatever the hell her name is, and they came from homeless people.
19: Keep in mind, an anomalous statistical spike like this is evidence of fraud. Ask any forensic accountant, it may not be necessarily proof of fraud, but it is certainly evidence of fraud.
11: Yeah.
19: But forget the late ballots. Just because the vote swing coincidentally matched the specific Lhasa count of homeless people on the streets.
11: Yeah, that's the homeless people, and they all went to her. All the votes went to her.
19: Just because NGOs that Nithya cuts checks to were hoarding ballots, just because hundreds of thousands of dead people and ex-residents who fled California were still on the voter rolls.
11: Weird.
19: Doesn't mean anyone is taking those loose ballots and filling them out.
11: No.
19: First off, it's against the law. And we all know, if it's against the law, it doesn't happen.
11: Yeah, like rape. I mean, a rape's against the law. That's why there are no rapes. And murders. Murders are illegal, too. That's why there are... Well, okay, never mind.
19: Secondly, we have signature verification. everyone has to sign their ballot.
11: Yep.
19: And a computer checks your signature.
11: Yep.
19: Well, except some voters can't sign, so they carved out a rule where you can just make a mark on the ballot. And a witness can sign on your behalf.
11: Yeah.
19: It can be an X or a scribble or even a happy face.
11: Even a happy
19: face. As long as a witness signs off on it. And don't forget, once they separate the ballot from the envelope, there's zero way to trace it back to the ballot to check if a sudden tranche of votes that swung predominantly to one candidate had come from a bunch of ballots with the happy faces in the signature box.
11: Yeah, I know. It's kind of like maybe there could be some fraud or something. And then, of course, in California, there's no mechanism to investigate voter fraud. And the only people who are allegedly committing the fraud are, of course, Democrats.
19: There is this misnomer being parroted even by staunch critics of California's rigged voting system, saying there's nothing you can do because this is all legal in California. It's not legal. Even by California's own ridiculous laws, all this stuff is still illegal. They simply removed all the mechanisms to catch the fraud and prevent it from happening.
11: Yes.
19: It's like a bank heist. But California has made a law that you can't lock the bank vault. You're not allowed to have security cameras. And you can't count the money inside the vault.
11: No.
19: Robbing the bank is still 100% illegal, but there's no way to stop it from happening.
11: They say there's no voter fraud, but even if there was, there's no way to find out if there is, because they've covered it up. And before the L.A. mayoral election, Gavin Newsom changed the law.
19: Now here's the smoky backroom dealing. 5 days before my election, Gavin Newsom signed a ridiculous law that literally banned federal and independent authorities from investigating vote fraud or overseeing elections to monitor for fraud during the counting process.
20: Moving forward, new legislation that would make it a felony to seize ballots before the vote has been certified by state and county officials. We will be the wall he cannot get past.
19: That's like banning the bank from having security cameras.
11: Yeah.
19: Now, the timing of this was deliberate. He knows this won't hold up in court, but he did it so close to the election day, he knew the courts wouldn't be able to overturn it in time for the election.
11: Yeah, yeah. Oh, there's more. There's more. There was a reason why there were FBI agents in Skid Row, and hell is coming to Democrats in California. I'll share that on the other side of the break. By the way, you know, America's celebrating its 250th anniversary. They're doing it because we were built on a strong foundation. The framers were geniuses. Hamilton built America's financial foundation on the principle of sound, stable money, a principle later embodied by the gold standard and abandoned in 1971. That's why we're in such a mess right now. That's why your dollar isn't worth as much. So why don't you convert it to gold? Why don't you do that? 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Now it's over $4,000. 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
1: Hey, this is Dr. Duncan McCollum, and I have this amazing patient, Lauren, here, and she had a few things to say.
2: Hi, I'm Lauren Spencer, a local realtor, and I've been seeing Duncan for years now. I had a biking accident, and he's been adjusting me since then, and it's been amazing. But lately, I've had trouble with my feet, and I'm an avid walker, avid biker, avid golfer, and my feet were aching all the time, and I tried Duncan's TRT machine, which is an amazing stem cell machine that rejuvenates the cells. And my feet, I've had like three or four sessions with the machine, and my feet are like new. No aches, no pains. It's a miracle. So I really highly recommend Duncan and his chiropractic services, but also that TRT machine. You got to try it.
1: Wow, thanks, Lauren. That was awesome. So we still have the $49 special. Come on in and see if it works for you. Thank you.
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0: Chuck Schumer and I, we back this guy, Ram Flatner and his Nazi tattoo.
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0: We weren't enthused by women abused by Flatner, though we knew it was true.
1: They would elect Satan then.
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1: Hey, that is Brandy from Jim Gossett. 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Help a brother out. He's an enormous genius. All right, we're going to take a break. Christian Toto, HollywoodandToto.com joins us next. Don't go anywhere.

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3: In Harford County,

0: I love it. Big Head, Todd and the Monsters. They're a remake of that John Lee Hooker song, by the way. Spectacular, spectacular. Absolutely amazing. I love it. One of the many groups that I enjoy. So you remember this guy who discovered Graham Plattner, this creep who discovered Graham Plattner?
1: How did you find Graham Plattner?
2: Well, so, I mean, we went through thousands and thousands of prospects. Then, you know, Liam pulled up this video of this guy with an oyster farm.
3: My name is Graham Plattner, and I live in Sullivan, Maine, the owner of Frenchman Bay Oyster Company.
2: And then...
0: they've only sold $5,000 worth of oysters to his mom.
2: He pulled up his FEC.
0: He probably went to the grocery store and just got a bunch and then sold it to his mom for a little profit.
2: History and saw, you know, the money he'd given to Bernie Sanders and, you know, some other people. And that was enough information to know that we had the best prospect.
0: My God. Who would want to even converse? These are the men of the Democrat Party, by the way. These are the decision makers of the Democrat Party.
2: Fact that we'd maybe ever seen.
1: How did you go about vetting him? And why did you?
2: We paid a nice firm a whole chunk of money and got some stuff back.
1: Did the vetting process turn up the tattoo that became so controversial?
2: No.
0: He has egg on his face. Daniel Morap is his name. Barred from Summer Lee's campaign over sexual misconduct complaints. I can't imagine that he would be attracted to women. I'm just saying, just a little bit of that. What a creep supreme. What a creep supreme. I told you about this. I told you about the Democrat Party and Kamala Harris voters. I said they were crazy cat ladies and the emasculated men in their lives. And guess what? I was right. That's exactly who is this. And the voters in Maine are crazy liberal academic cat ladies and the emasculated men in their lives. It's absolutely true. I was completely right. This guy, you know, I used to live in Minnesota, in Minneapolis, 1995-ish to about 1999-ish. I'm glad I left because it was nuts then. It's super nuts now. There were some things you could like about Minneapolis when I lived there. I lived in Uptown to start because I was still like 28 years old and then moved and bought my first house in South Minneapolis on Aldrich, thank you. And it was okay. It was beginning to get insufferable, and now it's just terrible. And now it's overrun by Somali gangs. And the FBI needs to move in there, the DOJ, and they need to find all of these gang members, denaturalize, and deport them back to Somalia 1,000%.
4: A number of shootings and a homicide over the 4th of July weekend involving Somali gangs. On Wilson Street in Minneapolis, the Ramsey County Sheriff's Office says a Wilmer soccer coach was killed as part of Somali gang violence, but the problem didn't start there.
5: This last weekend we were at the Juice Time in Arden Hills. There was 300 young Somali kids there, and some of them were gangsters, and we had a number of us law enforcement officers there that curtailed their activity, but 2 hours later they were shooting someone over in northeast Minneapolis, same group.
4: Fletcher and his investigators say Somali gang violence is growing fast and spans the metro with 12 Somali gangs from Minneapolis and St. Paul to St. Cloud to Apple Valley and Burnsville.
0: Wow.
4: Ramsey County tracking the violence within the Somali community. The majority of it is gun violence.
6: Yes, we had an incident over the weekend in Minneapolis where an innocent young man from Woodbury was shot, and he's in the hospital
0: from
6: right
0: Woodbury.
6: Now fighting for his life, and it's causing a lot of problems for us.
0: Yeah, unbelievable. You know, if Kamala Harris were the president, we'd not know about any of this, all of this fraud, all of this stuff. Can you imagine where we'd be right now if Kamala Harris were the president of the United States? The border would be wide open. We would be on the verge of losing everything. Iran would have a nuclear weapon. I'll bet you anything, freedom of speech on the web would be wiped out. They would do just like they did in 2020, wiping out conservative speech. It would have been a dystopian and terrible place, and thank God we beat that wretched, awful, unintelligent, untalented, unskilled woman. Thank goodness. Thank goodness. But fortunate for us, the Democrat Party did not learn anything from the defeat. That's the best thing about it. We should consider ourselves fortunate. After the election, when she lost both houses of Congress, the Electoral College, and the popular vote, generally you learn from a defeat and you go in the opposite direction. I mean, it's flabbergasting. But the Democrat Party, or at least part of it, has decided they're going to do a suicide mission, and they're going to overrun us somehow with soy boys and crazy cat ladies and usher in communism. And we have been fighting this for 10 years. As I have said with regard to you and me, we are patriotic Americans. We are well-armed intellectually and physically. And they really picked the worst year to do this, the 250th anniversary of our birth. They thought they'd soften this up with carpet bombing, tearing down our institutions, tearing down our history, DEI, CRT, all of this nonsense. They thought we were softening up for a takeover. We're not. We're battle-hardened. We're not battle-weary. And so, as I say, overwhelm them with joy, patriotism, and faith. I'll handle the mockery and ridicule, and then we will begin Chapter 2 of the Trump's second presidency, and we can really start kicking some butt. Let's take a break and come back. This is the Rob Carson Show. Hey guys, it's Rob Carson with another great deal from Birch Gold. 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

0: was trying to decide what to end the show with today because, you know, it's been a long week. It's been an absolutely long week, you know, and getting ready to do this move here. It's just been, I was confiding in my friend Brian, who is my producer at WCBM Radio, our anchor station in Baltimore. And by the way, thank you to all of our wonderful radio stations around the country. And we are growing. We're going to be growing those stations. I just talked to Christian Toto. He says, I'm talking to the cops. We'll explain later. Okay, whatever. Might have gotten pulled over. But I want to thank all of our affiliates. We do have a new one, WCGA, in Georgia. We will be welcoming them officially on Monday. But we're really glad to have them. We are hitting at the right time. I think, you know, I remember Rush Limbaugh when he hit 1987. He started, he was 37 years old. And he came along at the right time, right place, right skill set, right life experience. It was perfect. It was like Elvis. I know that sounds kind of crazy, but no, it really did. He came along at a perfect confluence of events. Same way with Glenn Beck right after 9/11, to a lesser degree, but certainly very close. I think that I've waited these many years and have arrived at a confluence of events with the live stream, with podcasting, and with the marriage with local radio stations around the country. And so I like to say I walk in his footsteps. No one will ever fill his shoes. But I think I'm here at a fortuitous time and a providential place. And you guys are with me. So I'm moving to the Newsmax studios. We will be broadcasting on Monday. You won't notice any difference. It'll look exactly like I am, except for I will be in the Washington, D.C. studios of Newsmax. Yes, WGCA 1100 AM, Woodbine, Georgia, lady, serving the Brunswick market in Fernandina Beach, Florida, ladies and gentlemen. There you go. That's our new affiliate. We love you guys. Thank you for carrying us. We'll have you on Monday. We'll make a big deal out of it because we love you, and we're proud to be on there. So without further ado, I'm going to strike this studio, take it apart, move it into the heart of the swamp, knowing that you are there, and you and the Almighty guided me here. So it's doing a cannonball into the deep end. That's the only thing I know how to do. That's what I'm going to do. Wish me luck. God bless you, America's founded Donald Trump. Watch my TV show, Rob Carson's What in the World, this weekend on Newsmax, 3 o'clock Sunday, 8:30 Sunday night. And until Monday when I'm in D.C., do not catch the stupid. I love you guys.
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3: News this hour at Town Hall, I'm Bob Agnew in Washington. President Trump is aware he's number one on a particular list. Details from correspondent Laura Winters.
4: It appears President Trump is well aware of the intelligence that he is number one on Iran's hit list. The information shared with the U.S. by the Israelis, who are warning of a new plot to take out President Trump in retaliation for him taking out top leaders in Iran. Earlier in the week at the NATO summit in Turkey, President Trump telling reporters,
5: there was another list came out yesterday, and I'm number one on, I like being number one on TikTok better, but I'm number one on the list for killing.
4: Laura Winters reporting.
3: After almost 1,000 years, the Bayeux Tapestry is back in England. British Museum Director Nicholas Culligan says the task of transporting the historic tapestry helped warm relations between the two countries.
6: It's just a really special moment. And then the other thing is how rare that a loan of a work of art can bring two countries even just maybe a step closer together, and that's definitely happening.
3: The priceless medieval artwork spirited into the British Museum in the dead of night after a high-tech tight security operation. U.S. stocks getting a slow start earlier today on Wall Street.
7: I'm Seth Stutela, and this is Markets in a Minute. Stocks and oil prices are drifting towards a quiet finish of the week following some fireworks over the past couple days. The S&P 500 was bouncing between small gains and losses in the first hour of trading Friday. The Dow was up 54 points. That's about a tenth of a percent. The NASDAQ composite was down 0.3%. Oil prices were also relatively steady. Traders have been trying to anticipate how long the resumption of strikes between the U.S. and Iran will affect the flow of crude coming from the Persian Gulf region. Treasury yields edged higher in the bond market. The yield on the 10-year Treasury rose to 4.56%. Seth Sutel, New York.
3: And more on these stories at townhall.com.
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3: Conversations about how Caitlin Clark is treated on a basketball court can be polarizing, and now you can add one more element.
9: Congress wants an answer by July 24th as 11 members of the House Republican Study Committee sent a letter to WNBA Commissioner Kathy Engelbert. It said the league and its officiating have too often failed to address, quote, unacceptable physical contact involving Clark and has not held the players accountable. It's the latest chapter in the ongoing debate about whether league officials must do more to protect Clark from unnecessarily aggressive physical contact. Jason Walker reporting.
3: Defending champ Jannik Sinner beat seven-time winner Novak Djokovic to reach the Wimbledon final. The 6-4, 6-4, 6-4 victory gains him some revenge over Djokovic, who won their last meeting when they met up at the Australian Open. You'll find breaking news and analysis at townhall.com. A former member of the British Parliament has been found dead, and a suspect is already behind bars.
10: 78-year-old Anne Widdecombe was found dead in her home.
11: The suspect, who is a white British national, remains in police custody whilst inquiries continue.
10: Assistant Chief Constable Matt Longman says Widdecombe's death is not being treated as terrorism and there are no indications to suggest a political motivation. Prime Minister Keir Starmer.
12: Anne was a distinguished politician over many, many years with many achievements. And it's a huge, huge loss.
10: Widdecombe was a former conservative lawmaker who later joined the Brexit Party. She was known for her conservative views and appearances on reality TV shows. I'm Ed Donahue.
3: Forecasters say a massive heat wave starting this weekend will cover a significant portion of the U.S., the states that need to be braced for some high temperatures, Nevada, Utah, Colorado, Wyoming, Idaho, Montana, and both North and South Dakota. More of these stories at townhall.com.
13: 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The time is now 12:05, and we've got traffic and weather for you. Starting off with weather, your forecast for today is for sunny conditions. Highs will be around 80 degrees. Tonight, partly cloudy. Lows will be around 57 degrees. Tomorrow's forecasted highs, 82 degrees. Things cooling down slightly for Sunday. We're looking at highs around 78 degrees. And Monday, warming back up. 82 degrees expected on Monday. Your Monterey Bay boaters forecast for tonight, northwest winds 10 to 15 knots, becoming north 5 to 10 knots after midnight. 4 to 6 foot seas subsiding to 3 to 4 feet after midnight, along with northwest waves, 5 feet at 8 seconds. Traffic on Highway 1 southbound, slow moving right as you get off the fishhook. It will stay that way until 41st Avenue, perhaps a little bit further. Your top speed through there, about 10 miles per hour. Also, very slow moving traffic as you're heading into Moss Landing from Salinas Road to Jensen Road. Most of that is stop and go. The time is now 12:06. 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
1: That's right. Welcome back. We're coming to you live on the driver's seat from beautiful one and only AM 1080 KSCO. This is a live show. Don't forget. And Tim and I are here with you to talk about cars and everything cars. I'm Michelle of Full Metal Jacket Automotive. And with me here is
0: Tim from Tim's Auto Electric in Santa Cruz.
1: That's right. That's right.
0: Give us a call at 479-1080. We'd love to hear from our listeners.
1: That's right. And if you're out of our general listening area, call us at 831-479-1080 and we'll put you in the driver's seat.
0: Well, I was going to talk about the good love and gone bad story from a couple weeks ago. The actual title of it's called The Osborne Tire Reef.
1: Yes.
0: In the depths of the ocean off of Fort Lauderdale, Florida, lies a haunting...
1: Florida.
0: A haunting testament to what happens when good people make terrible decisions.
1: Florida.
0: It started as a grand vision to recycle discarded tires.
1: Oh, dear.
0: And create an artificial reef.
1: Yeah.
0: To lure new marine life.
1: Yeah, with heavy petrochemical tires. Yes.
0: But after dumping over Florida. 2 million tires into the ocean.
1: In Florida.
0: The artificial reef would soon devolve into an ecological nightmare.
1: Yes.
0: And this was approved by legislators, environmentalists. No resistance. Everybody thought it was a good idea.
1: Because it was in Florida. But let's talk about how they did that, Tim.
0: So since the 1960s, artificial reefs were gaining popularity worldwide. So with no way to recycle rubber, many countries started experimenting and dumped vast amounts of tires into the ocean to create reefs.
1: Oh, jeez.
0: Now, I remember in the 60s, Mexico had recycled tires on the bottom of a leather sandal. Did you ever have...
1: Oh, there you go. The Huarache sandals, whatever those were, and they were tires. Yes, yes. Or the tires that people would take and flip inside out and make those crazy-looking planters out of them.
0: So there were other ways to recycle, but I don't know about
1: not
0: 2 million. 2 million. Well, the intention was noble. Project gained support from local authorities and environmental organizations.
1: In Florida.
0: It even received government funding. In 1972, the first bundle of tires, bundled together, sealed with steel cables and chains...
1: Steel cables and chains into the salt water.
0: Were placed into the ocean within a 50-foot diameter circle to establish reef foundations.
1: Oh, yeah.
0: Now, I guess there was a 35-acre area where they did this with the 50-foot sections.
1: Ouch.
0: This was at a depth of 70 feet. The bundled tires, about 10 connected together, were intended to mimic the complexity of natural coral reefs. So we're still waiting for our callers. If you've got a car story or if you've got a good way to recycle tires, don't forget to call us
1: Give
0: live.
1: Us a call.
0: We missed last week. The station was on automation because of 4th of July. 250
1: years and previous engagements already set in place, but I hope everybody had a nice, safe and happy one. And I got to tell you, it's getting a little bit quieter every year and living by the beach, but like we do, we always have fireworks. But this year they set it up like Kuwait, like they always do. And, you know, tell you $1,000 fine. And I get up the next day just to check it out. And apparently the city had made at least at that point 20, you know, firework violations in the county, somewhere around 27, but that was just the morning after, so I know the numbers must have went up. But thank you everyone for being safe and sane. And look, we got a caller, Tim.
0: I noticed up in the San Lorenzo Valley it was quiet as a mouse. They had posted signs at, you know, downtown on Highway 9 that a month ago that no fireworks. And with the fires of 2020, I think all of the residents were very aware of the fire danger. So
1: yeah, and just being really respectful of each other. And there's a lot of people out there that, you know, there's vets, there's pets, there's people we got to care about, man. And sometimes boom boom isn't celebration for a lot of folks.
0: Now, some friends in Watsonville said it was completely the opposite of the quiet in Felton. They insisted that the police officers must be blowing off fireworks themselves because it was going all over the place.
1: Small arms fire and everything.
0: But it was, you know, it's permitted in Watsonville, so go for it.
1: Yeah, heck, right?
0: Well, we're going to go to our first caller of the day, Sean in Live Oak. You are in the driver's seat.
1: Hey, Sean, welcome.
2: Hi there. Yeah, a couple of weeks ago I was down at the East Lake thing. I can never make it there early because my sleep schedule, I don't tend to get up early, so I get there about 9. But it was a nice little show. But the other thing I did around the 4th, so I guess I got from the library, the movie Formula One. And just sort of a comparison, I got the old Grand Prix movie. You seen either one of those?
1: I haven't. Which one are you talking about, hon? What happened to my volume here? Oh, there we go. There I am. No, we haven't. Go ahead and say, what was that again, Sean?
2: Formula One with Brad Pitt. That was the most recent one. And then I also saw the Grand Prix with the James Gardner.
1: That's the one.
2: Yeah. And I was just sort of comparing it, and, you know, the most recent one, they, you know, had some impressive photos, video, but it just seems like the plot line was all revolved around Brad Pitt's character, not so much the cars, but then you go back to the Grand Prix movie. It's all about the cars, but also it's, you know, they didn't have all the fancy cameras we had now, but they did a hell of a job of covering the races and the perspective from the cars.
1: Absolutely. I feel the same way. The newer movies I've got very little love for because of that. It's just a little bit too much, like a Taylor Swift concert with whatever star is on there. But for me, the stars are the cars, you know, and the old movies really showcase that in a beautiful way. I'm wondering, have you had a chance to watch Ghost of Dragstrip Hollow yet? I'm not going to leave that alone. I want people to watch that, and we can talk about what the kid says about how he puts the cool car together. But, yeah, you know, with what they had to work with, it's amazing how much better it is, don't you think?
2: Well, I haven't seen that one, but I just was really surprised how good the old Grand Prix movie was. And it just, you know, I just found that the newest movie was, you know, it had some good film shots, but I couldn't get rated much better than just okay.
1: Exactly. I feel the same way.
0: Do you want to hold on through the break, Sean?
2: Sure.
0: All right, we'll be right back after these commercials.
1: In the driver's seat.

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0: Roundabout.
1: Roundabout again.
0: Yes.
1: And again, and again, and again.
0: Yes was one of my favorite groups in high school and into college.
1: Yeah, me too, for sure.
0: I got to see them a couple times in concert.
1: You know,
0: Rick Wakeman was one of my favorites, too. He was keyboard with them before he went off on his own.
1: That's right. God,
0: the old Moog synthesizer.
1: Moog. He was the original. You know, we were so lucky. We grew up with the best cars, the best music.
0: That's for sure.
1: I mean, you know, come on.
0: I was into the British. The Good Love and Gone Bad was Bad Company, and that was a good friend of mine. Mark lived down the street, and he was the Bad Company, Lynyrd Skynyrd, you know, so we had a good combination of
1: music playing in your neighborhood.
0: Yes, indeed. Well, we're going to go back to Sean in Live Oak. Sean, what did you think of Ford versus Ferrari? Did you enjoy that?
2: Yeah. So, in fact, I have a friend that describes being in a car with me. He felt like Ford when Shelby took him for that little jaunt in the GT40.
0: You were going around the curves awfully fast, huh?
2: Yeah.
0: All right.
2: But, I like that. But, you know, what's actually on YouTube, you're getting lots of specials, especially dealing with some of the older cars, but also the older races. And I'm able to watch these on my 55-inch flat screen. And it's real interesting getting to see some of those. I remember the last one that I saw that sort of struck me. It was the first year that Jaguar won Le Mans with the C-type Jaguar, and they had developed the car in 18 months for that race.
0: What year was that? Do you remember?
2: 1951.
0: Oh, okay. We were working on a customer's XK140, and I believe his was 55, but it had a little placard on the deck lid saying Le Mans champions in certain earlier 50s years. So that brings back that memory.
1: Oh, amen. That's a good one.
2: Yeah. Yeah, but it sort of also strikes me just like everything Jaguar was, and then just what I'm seeing what done to Jaguar last year or so. It just seems, you know, there's very few car companies that it seems like they've just not all lost their way. But what surprises me is a few exceptions is like the Mazda Miata just seems to be staying true to what you want in a car, but everybody else seems to be getting into these soulless appliances. That, you know, they don't have any styling anymore. They're not any pleasurable to drive.
0: I read a good article about the MGB and the MGB GTs, and that was a big seller through the 60s, and they kind of called it the precursor to the Miata because it was such a popular sports car and all over the world, and people just loved those.
1: As far as manufacturers go, I mean, pretty much everything has been pasteurized and homogenized with everything else. I mean, Ford and Jaguar have held hands, Mazda and Ford have held hands. It's tough to keep up, you know?
0: Don't forget Stellantis.
1: Stellantis.
0: All right, Sean, thanks for sharing those movie.
1: Absolutely.
0: And
2: just one last thing.
0: Yeah.
2: I saw on the bulletin board up at Fulton Fair that they're having some sort of car show at Brookdale Lodge on July 18th.
0: Week from tomorrow.
1: Hmm.
0: We'll look into that.
1: Yeah, let's look into that for sure.
2: Okay.
0: All right, Sean. Thanks for calling. And friend of the driver's seat
1: that's
0: show.
1: That's right. And don't forget to watch Ghost of Drag Strip Hollow.
2: Okay.
1: Okay,
0: all right.
1: Sean.
0: Have a great weekend.
1: Absolutely.
0: All right.
1: So let's talk some more about those darn tires. But first, you know, speaking of car shows, I want to remind everyone that every Saturday, in fact, this is, you know, tomorrow, East Lake at 1056 East Lake in Watsonville, there is the Coffee and Cars, as well as Capitola every Saturday from 7 to 9:30.
0: And I'm sure a lot of people go to both of them because
1: we did.
0: Yeah, I remember seeing that beautiful GTO.
1: Oh, that was something else. Gran Turismo Omegata.
0: Oh, and the milk truck in East Lake.
1: Divco. I want to go and sit in that thing again. That was cool. We have pictures in that. Hey, another one coming up. We got a couple more this weekend, Tim. Peninsula Cars and Coffee is at Chili's at 1349 Canyon Del Rey Boulevard in Seaside. That's tomorrow, July 11th from 8 to 10. And the Santa Cruz County Fairgrounds are doing Low Times Watsonville. Low Riders, you betcha. Sunday, July 12th from 1 to 6 p.m. And this weekend, actually starting today, July 10th at WeatherTech Speedway, a.k.a. Laguna Seca, there's the Moto American Superbike Speed Fest. That's good fun. And that's this weekend, July 10th, today through Sunday the 12th. So be sure to be there. And another Sunday show that's every second Sunday of every month, weather permitting, is at the Flying A in Fremont at 37810 Niles Boulevard in Fremont, California, at the Flying A at Niles. And then July coming up, 17th to 19th, don't forget the VW Camp and Swap. That's going to be at Casa de Fruta. $50 will get you in. 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There's the Rock and Roll Classic Car Show, July 19th, 2026. Rolling at 8 to 10 a.m., and that's at 300 Aromas Road, Aromas, California. 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That's the Rock and Roll Classic Car Show. Again, coming on July 19th. And then another one coming up on July 25th is Cars and Coffee at Del Monte Center. And this is going to be at 1410 Del Monte Center, Monterey. That's from 9 to 11 a.m. And here we go again. Okay. Cafecitos con Caritos. That's right. Cafecitos con Caritos, Saturday, September 12th at California State University, Monterey Bay from 10 to 4 p.m. Roll in between 8 and 10. Don't be late. Coming up on September, we're getting kind of out there now, Laguna Seca, and that's a Cars and Coffee, 7:30 a.m. You can get there. It's a $5 donation.
0: Those are, I believe, four times a year, so
1: yeah,
0: that's why we announce it in advance.
1: Yes, that way you can get prepared and be sure to have that on your calendar for sure.
0: Well, Dave, who always sends in valuable information, he sent in a question if Michelle has seen the movie Hot Rod Horror.
1: Oh, yes, because that came from Turner's Auto Wrecking. I actually have one of the only copies, honey. Oh, God bless you. What a great cultural reference, Dave. Yes, not only do I have it, but I actually drove some of those vehicles. You know, remember Turner's? They had Dead Man's Curve and all that other good stuff. And I've driven that whole yard, and I had so much fun.
0: That's amazing that
1: you
0: are driving there.
1: Oh, yeah. I grew up there. My parents used to beg Jerry to please let me have a room because I never came home.
0: Like a kid in a candy store.
1: Yeah, I never wanted to leave. They'd open up. I'd be there. They'd close. I'd say goodnight. It was a good thing. That was what you did back in the day. But, yes, Hot Rod Horror at Turner's Auto Wrecking, the only auto wrecking, I mean, honestly, it's the largest ever. He says in excess of 10,000 cars, but I know it's closer to 100K or better. And there is nothing like it in the whole world. If anyone wants to find some really cool old parts, you got to know this place. And I just happen to have the number memorized. You got to call Jerry or his beautiful grandson Kyle at 559, because it's in Fresno, 559 area code, 2370918. That's right. There's a Turner's Auto Wrecking plug for you.
0: For all your auto parts needs.
1: All your auto parts needs. And if you really want it right, you go there and you get in the yard and do it yourself. Yes. Good times.
0: So you've said Laguna Seca is having the 3-day motor.

0: motorcycles. I don't know if he'll be going to Laguna Seca this weekend, but
1: very nice.
0: Should be quite an event.
1: Hey, speaking of 57 and cool stuff, Cool Cat, the 57 Fairlane you've got in your stable right now. Hey, Woody, I'm wondering if anyone out there has had any luck with those aftermarket AC and heater units. The problem we're looking at is that, you know, we really can't find an origin on it. We can't establish its proprietary, its provenance. And the problem that we're looking at is, you know, we really don't want to put a lot of China stuff in there because we know how that goes. But
0: yeah, the T-Birds, they have so much aftermarket stuff for the 57, you know,
1: T-Bird,
0: 55
1: yeah.
0: to 57. But the full-size cars, there's just not that much aftermarket stuff.
1: So if someone has something like that out there, I want you to give us a call or give me a call on my own line whenever. I mean, but we're figuring stuff out here. See, Woody, told you I'd say it. Oh, my goodness. We're coming up to our next commercial break. We'll be right back in the driver's seat.

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0: Well, you're in the driver's seat heading into the country.
1: That's right. In the Driver's Seat Radio Show, that's right. We are coming to you live from AM 1080 KSCO, the one and only, in beautiful Pleasure Point, Santa Cruz, California. You're welcome, Kyle. Mwah.
0: Well, when Sean was talking about YouTube, there's a great PBS series, and it's called The Last American Automaker. And it's really good. It's a six-part series.

0: And you should check it out.
1: Yeah, that sounds good.
0: And I'll tell you a little bit about that in the second hour. But back to the tires.
1: Oh, yes.
0: And don't forget, give us a call with your road trip. Call any car-related story you got or question.
1: Any car question at all at 831-479-1080. We'll put you in the driver's seat.
0: So the bundled tires, this was the Osborne Tire Reef was the name of the this plan.
1: Ozzy.
0: Came into existence with over 2 million tires at the bottom of the sea.
1: In Florida.
0: 1972 was the first bundle dropped into the 70-foot deep ocean.
1: Oh, dear.
0: By the 1980s, the dark reality of the ill-fated project began to unfold. Some tires were bound together properly before being submerged. Others were discarded loosely after authorities permitted dumping used tires at the site.
1: Oh, jeez.
0: And they had a picture of, you know, a whole bunch of, in private small boats. And, hey, I got a bunch of tires. I'll just go
1: in
0: dump.
1: In Florida.
0: And they were encouraged to do so.
1: In Florida.
0: Even the property groups... even the properly grouped together tires began to break apart when the steel clips corroded in the salt water of all things.
1: Shocker.
0: The untethered and all the individual tires began to drift freely with the ocean currents. This disrupted any marine life that had managed to take hold on the reef.
1: And there's that poor fish that, you know, that one of those chains snapped when his Uncle Bob was wading through there. And that's the story down below these days. Oh, poor Uncle Bob. He loved that poor fish.
0: Poor Nemo.
1: Yeah, Nemo. He gets snapped in half.
0: Well, we're going to go to Dale in Salinas. You are in the driver's seat.
1: Welcome, Dale.
2: Yeah, they probably got that idea for the tires being around a harbor or something. A lot of times you'll see tires everywhere so the boats don't crash into the deck and stuff. So somebody picked up an idea and thought it'd work, and it didn't, and that's just things that happen. The tires, you know, I've never seen a good one. Most of them collect water and mosquitoes. Might make a good swing. You can make a good swing if you put a chain instead of a rope, and then you bind that chain up, and you get inside that tire, and you got to ride on your hands. It's not like a rope. It's put the chain instead of the rope. But my point was recycling, period. I don't know. I've been with the body shop for a few years now. And recycling of plastic now is a charge, and they tell you to throw it as trash. It's always been where I can take the bumpers, inside door panels, around the trim, around the car. You know, there's a lot of plastic on red cars. So it builds up, and now they're saying just throw it in the trash.
1: I know. Isn't that amazing? Oh, man.
2: I'm not just talking about us. This goes for the farmers. You have those plastic bins, milk crates. Everything's going in the ground now. There's no money in it because we've lost all this business. I guess across seas, people used to recycle that stuff. It costs more to do it now, so they're doing that. You know, they don't pay for cardboard. They used to give you money for cardboard. Now they accept it. You know, they have to accept it. I mean, the landfills are just going to keep pumping full of this garbage you're putting in there.
1: Exactly.
2: That's car related. But, yeah, the tires, that's somebody working around marine, you know, come up with that idea. I've never really seen them put together where, you know, you can make a plant, paint it and planter it, make a doghouse for it or something. But a big one you could get in it and as a kid and ride, you know, up in it and somebody push you and you're going. You look like you're on America's Talent, you know, but we were doing that a long time ago, just tire, you know, getting a barrel or something, you know. Some of the funnest times I ever had was sitting in a piece of drain pipe that they used to have the city park before they turned it into apartments. It was just a big, huge piece of pipe. You can get in there, you know, kick back in the pipe and you look at your baseball cards and walk home, go through the gully. You know, that's all apartments and everything. You just had a gully, ran through there, lizards, rats, bike ride. We had forts out there. all changed now. But okay, well, hey, I'll let you go. I just want to let you know that they're filling the ground up with all our plastic that comes off the cars, and you got to imagine all the body shops, all the wrecked plastic, all the farmers, all the home around the house. You know, your milk jugs,
1: everything,
2: when you wash your clothes, all in the garbage, all on the ground. Okay.
0: All right,
1: thank
0: Dale.
1: You for that. That's important, man.
0: Thanks for bringing us down this.
1: No, that's a good one. That's
0: I'm just
1: a good
0: joking.
1: One.
0: No, it's sad.
1: No, you know, it's true, though. There's these places now that they tell you, oh, well, we'll send you these bags for a fee, but you put bags in there that aren't recyclable, like your dog food bags, whatnot. Well, the reality of it is that there's really the cost to send it where it's got to go is just outrageous, and it's not really a sustainable project. You know what I mean? It's just.
0: And then
1: it's
0: the processing, once it gets to where it goes, they can't afford to pay the people. So it's sad. When Dale was talking about alternate use of tires, it reminded me of a friend of mine. He said when he lived in Oklahoma many, many years ago, they used to have fun by putting gasoline in tires and lighting it on fire and rolling it down the hill. Yeah, that's
1: and watching it burn for months.
0: That's when kids were creative. You know?
1: They were creative, so creative.
0: Couldn't drive a car yet, but you could.
1: No, but you could set a tire on fire, couldn't you?
0: And roll it down the hill.
1: Oh man,
0: there's probably a creek down there, you know, a pond. So
1: something will put it out. It'll rain eventually.
0: Well, that was the burning tire was way before the Osborne Tire Reef idea of the set.
1: Oh, there we are. There we are.
0: These headphones are giving us trouble. So,
1: The tire reef. So, how long has it been that they've been really like cleaning that up now? Because that started in the 60s or 70s, and I can imagine there's probably still tires floating up here and there, right?
0: Yeah, 72, the first bundle was dropped in, and
1: Florida.
0: In 1995, a hurricane propelled nearly 1,000 tires onto the shore. So,
1: got them out of the water. There's a start.
0: The first attempt they had at cleaning them up was pretty abysmal. They only got a few tires, and it cost, you know, hundreds of dollars, you know, just to get a few tires out for the, you know, 70. We're still taking our callers, 479-1080.
1: That's right, 831-479-1080. Give us a call and we'll put you in the driver's seat.
0: Live and local.
1: Live and local. I'm excited to learn about that series, The Last American Automaker. It's not just focusing on AMC, is it?
0: Basically it is. 54 roughly to 78 was the last. I'll look at my notes.
1: I wonder if they cover Tucker in that, because Tucker was a great automaker. That was something else.
0: Well, part of the show they're saying in the 1950s, in the year 1950, 90% car sales were from the big three.
1: Yeah, for sure.
0: Yeah, GM was, you know, far ahead with like 46%.
1: And Ford, because, you know, they had the big, that was the big guys.
0: Yeah, and Chrysler was around 20%, I believe. Ford was, but they.
1: Pontiac, Plymouth, Oldsmobile, Buick.
0: Yeah, but it came.
1: A long time ago.
0: Yeah. And then there were six or eight of the small manufacturers that made up, you know, as little as, you know, 0.2% for the smallest one. But it's, the series on PBS, my wife recorded it for us on the DVR about a year ago, and then I decided, well, I'll just look up on YouTube and all six episodes, starting from the Nash Kelvinator era.
1: Oh, there you go. Yes.
0: Who wouldn't want to work in a auto refrigerator plant?
1: Come on, right? Let's do it. Nash Calvinator. It even sounds important.
0: We're going to go to our next caller. Steve in Belmont, you are in the driver's seat.
1: Welcome, Steve.
3: I got a question about my Toyota Corolla 2018.
1: Okay.
3: About a couple months ago, I hit 200,000 miles. What am I up against here? I mean, I drive like 50 to 100 miles a day.
0: Just keep driving.
1: And keep your fluids and filters fresh. Keep up with your regular scheduled maintenance. And,
3: right.
1: You know, try to put the good fuel in there. Keep it clean on the inside, right?
0: What model?
3: So what is good fuel? What is bad fuel?
1: Good fuel is Chevron Supreme, premium, high test, or mobile. And bad fuel is everything else, honey.
3: Okay, so independent stuff is no good for some reason?
1: You know, honestly, they just can't afford to clean their tanks out. So you get in the last 500 gallons, you're pulling up all that sediment, moisture, everything, just gunk, you know? And
3: okay.
1: If you keep high test in there, just try it for me, hon, and you can let me know how it goes. But try it for a couple of tankfuls, and what you're going to notice is you're not having to stop at the station so much because a pure fuel is going to burn hotter, so it's going to burn more efficiently. You're not going to be using as much. And it's great for the, you know, the insides of your injectors and everything. They love it. You'll have less problems.
3: I had to replace the transmission about 170,000.
1: Really? Wow.
3: Yeah, so I got a used transmission with somewhat low mileage, but that's the only major repair I've had.
1: You tried to match the transmission you put in there with what you had under the hood, right? Kind of get as close as possible, mileage-wise?
3: Yeah. Well, I didn't have somebody else to do it. I can't do it. But
1: gotcha.
3: I think I might have got ripped off. I don't know. What's the going rate these days to have a transmission changed?
1: And it depends on where what you got. Did you get a used unit? Did you get a rebuilt unit, remanufactured, or?
3: It was a used unit because it was more in my budget.
0: What's the year, make, and model again?
3: Toyota Corolla 2018.
1: With 200K on it, okay. And at 170, you had to do the R&R and the trans.
3: Yeah. It seems to be working fine, though, but I didn't really see that. The transmission was kind of slipping beforehand a little bit, so I wasn't sure exactly what it was and found out the hard way. I got stranded.
1: Oh, shoot.
3: Luckily, I had AAA, and I was coming off the freeway, so that way it wasn't a real dangerous situation.
1: Thank God. I'm glad you're okay. Well, hun, price-wise, yeah. You know, that's something I'm looking into right now. I'm getting a newer vehicle for my hubby. But, you know, if it's a remanufactured, like something like what Jasper does or whatnot, you could be looking at as much as 4K on a transmission. But labor on something like that about, you know, I'd say that's a four-hour job, wouldn't you, Tim? 4 to 6 hour.
0: On a 2018, probably more.
1: You know what? Yeah, because you've got that whole converter to draw. So, you know, I would say $2,000, $2,500, you know, maybe close to $3,000.
3: So together in $6,000-$7,000 range.
1: That sounds actually about right. Don't you think, Tim?
3: But I didn't get a rebuilt one. I got a used one, so that's about what I paid.
1: Hmm. Goodness.
3: So I probably could have got it a little bit. I could have got a bigger bang for the buck, I guess, if I had another $1,000, I could have got a rebuilt maybe.
1: That should still be fine. That's a pretty newer model for me, for my taste. For Tim, not so much. What do you think about that, hun?
0: Well, we're not dealing with transmissions, so I don't have a lot of good information on that.
1: True that. Yeah.
0: But
3: I do have another question. It's not related to my car. In a way, it is. What's your feeling about speed bumps? Because I run, they seem to be multiplying like rabbits around where I live.
1: Yeah.
3: And it's especially, there's a lot of them in Redwood City, for instance. And a lot of times you don't even see them. And it's like, especially at night. Now, sometimes they're painted, sometimes they aren't. Sometimes they have signs, sometimes they don't. But it's starting to get ridiculous. What do you think?
1: Honestly, it's crazy because, you know, it's become a problem because there's a lot of people that are speeding and don't really, not you know, showing a lot of concern. So it is a safety
3: right.
1: issue, I believe, for neighborhoods. But it's a problem for cars. You know, you got to really take it easy over them. You don't want to cause your vehicle any damage. And, yeah, if they're not painted, that's a problem, man. Oh, that's terrible. You know, you've got to be able to see them. There's got to be some kind of warning if it's not a sign. And I believe that's the law, too. There has to be a sign saying speed bump ahead, or they absolutely should be painted. I think that's just a safety issue right there, you know.
3: I'm very emotionally involved with it because I actually got hurt on a speed bump on my bicycle.
1: Oh, no.
3: 15 years ago. And it was on a private street in Walnut Creek. That's where I used to live. And basically, there was no sign, and the speed bump was the same color as the street because it got put in the same time as it had gotten repaved, I guess. So I wiped out, broke my collarbone, and it was very painful. And I tried to get an attorney, but there was no HOA or anything.
1: Yeah, see, that's a problem. You know, when we first started talking about it, I thought of a bike. You know, I mean, you're rolling along at night, you're just coming off a great, you know, ride, and you don't see a speed bump. That could throw you into, you know, or like what happened to you, God forbid. That's terrible.
3: Yeah, I mean, I could have been killed. I mean, I could have broke my neck.
1: Yeah, you know, and they cannot be randomly or summarily put up. They have to be properly. And I think that, honestly, paint on them is just, I mean, obviously, that should be par for the course. You got to have
0: bare minimum.
1: Bare minimum.
0: Reflective paint.
3: I noticed they painted it a few months after my bicycle accident where it got out. You know,
1: God.
3: But
1: how are you doing, dear? That sounds like a heck of a thing to come through. How are you?
3: That was 15 years ago.
1: Oh, man.
3: Okay?
1: Yeah, gotcha.
3: So I healed pretty quickly. I was kind of lucky. Because I was a lot younger back then.
1: Oh, man.
3: But now it happened to be a lot worse, of course. But anyway, but the pain, the reoccurring pain would happen for at least a couple of years. And it would just happen like, you know, there was a lot of air pollution in the air, or it was going to rain or wasn't going to, I don't know. It seemed to be affected by the weather quite a bit. And it hasn't bothered me lately.
0: Hey, but, Steve, would you like to hold through the break?
3: Sure.
0: Okay, we're coming up on commercial break. We'll be right back after these messages.
1: In the driver's seat.
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5: Hi, this is Dr. Duncan McCollum, and I have this amazing patient, Gayleen, here, who walked into our office, well, barely walked into our office.
6: Hardly able to walk and bent over. And within three visits, I was standing up straight, walking. I couldn't believe it. That's never happened to me before. It's been a very rough road. But we're getting there, and I'm very grateful.
5: And you had two back surgeries as well, right?
6: Yes, I did. Yep. In 1995, yeah.
5: And so they didn't really solve your problem?
6: No, they didn't.
5: And you came in, we did some stem cell treatments on you and some chiropractic on you, right?
6: Correct.
5: Yeah. So you're happy?
6: I'm happy. Everyone here is just awesome. They're all here to help you. They're all so sweet.
5: You should listen to Gayleen, see if we can help your health.
6: That's right. Anyone that needs help, please come in.
5: Thank you.

0: again.
1: I wonder if Jerry can wait to get on the road again after his 6,000
2: long trip.
1: 6,000 mile road trip across the U.S.
2: Amen.
1: Well, we're going to go back to Steve. You are Hello. Back in the driver's seat.
2: Hey, Steve.
1: So anyway, are there a lot I was going to ask you, are there a lot of roundabouts up in the Bay Area now?
3: They're making more and more, that's for sure. They're starting to put them in, every so often they just pop right in there. And one city that, Menlo Park has them everywhere.
2: Yeah,
3: But they've been there for a while. And they plant like big oak trees on them. So it's like you have to go really slow, and it's sort of like almost impractical. It's like wasting a lot of gas and burning up a lot of brake dust and stuff. So
2: yeah, speed bumps, Palo Alto, and stop signs. That's another one. Stop signs and speed bumps.
3: But ever so often these speed bumps are ridiculous, because ever so often I'll see a speed bump and it'll be at a stop sign.
2: What?
3: Talk about redundancy.
2: Yeah, right? Oh, my God.
3: Yeah.
1: That's if your brakes aren't quite working well.
2: It's going to help you.
3: So I've seen that a few times. And over in Concord, there's a shopping center with Trader Joe's in there. It's by the Concord Walnut Creek border. And they don't have speed bumps. What they did is they painted the street like there was a speed bump there. and people slow down, and it doesn't damage the car.
2: Yeah, or the human on a bike.
3: Yeah, exactly.
2: Yeah,
3: and the other alternative would be is like sometimes they put these little bumps in the street there to slow people down, but they're not speed bumps, but they're like little tiny bumps. You know what I'm talking about?
2: Yeah, they're like the wake you up on the side of the freeway bumps.
3: No, the type of bumps they put on the middle of the road to separate the two lanes. Mm-hmm. They put those instead of speed bumps.
2: Yeah.
3: Those don't hurt cars. But they do get people to slow down.
2: Whatever it takes, right?
3: Yeah, but it looks like to me, as far as I could tell, I first started noticing speed bumps popping up in the early 2000s. And it looked like it was a solution in search for problem. There was this company that was going door to door over in Concord, and they were basically trying to get support for a speed bump in the people that were being paid by a paving company. And basically they had done that and put speed bumps everywhere in town over the next 10 years, and it was a solution in search for problem, and I think that's what's happening. I think it's more of a private interest thing, and it's not actually there for the public. They just use that as an excuse to do it.
2: Interesting point. I like that. Yeah, but it's a danger if they're not painted. That's a fact, you know. I mean, and just to summarily put them, and I'm just picturing the one at the stop sign. That's ridiculous, right?
3: I was told, or read on the internet, so it must be true because it's on the internet, right? But I was given the impression if you go more than 5 miles an hour on these speed bumps, you could be causing damage to your car. Is that correct?
1: Well, I remember many years ago, my mom was driving the Cadillac, the 1969 Cadillac, and just a conversation at dinner, she had mentioned to us that, the speed bumps are annoying, but I find if I speed up and go about 30 miles an hour...
2: I hardly feel them.
1: Hardly feel it.
2: She's hydroplaning.
3: You know, sometimes that's true. It depends how tall they are. Because you got speed bumps and you got speed humps, you know. But I hate the ones in HOAs because they're really short, but they're tall. And... those are very painful for people that have back problems.
1: Yeah, it's just a pain for everybody.
2: It really is.
3: Yeah, so I wish something could be done about them, personally. It's just like I think they're just getting out of control in a lot of areas.
1: Yeah, it seems like they're trying to get us out of our cars. Make it as difficult as possible to drive and not improve the roads.
3: Well, there's something else I thought of. What about this daylighting law they got where you can't park your car within 20 feet of an intersection? They just approved that. I guess they're now enforcing that rule, which is taking away a lot of parking spaces, I would think.
2: Well, you know, I think that has more to do with emergency vehicles than anything, clearance and, you know, when it's applicable. But, yeah, well, they come up with it.
1: We're coming to the end of the first hour. I appreciate your call, Steve, and hope to hear from you again.
2: Thank you, yes.
1: We'll be back after the news break.

0: this hour at Town Hall. I'm Bob Agnew in Washington. A series of mysterious airstrikes have hit Iran after the U.S. said it ended its attacks yesterday. That's raising new questions about exactly who targeted the Islamic Republic. The strikes on Thursday hit areas across the southern part of Iran, even as the country prepared to bury its late Supreme Leader Ayatollah Ali Khamenei. Iran has not yet directly blamed anybody. A lawmaker did warn that the United Arab Emirates is allegedly supporting the U.S. Gulf Arab states and targeted by Iran for retaliatory strikes. A new AP Nork poll finds that many Jewish Americans feel unsafe in the U.S., with many saying they feel less safe than before the Hamas attack on Israel back in 2023.
1: The findings highlight the vulnerability that many Jewish adults in the U.S. feel as bipartisan support for Israel erodes and significant divides emerge within the Jewish community about what constitutes anti-Semitism, particularly when it comes to protesting Israel. About 3 in 10 say that they or members of their household have experienced physical assault, verbal assault, online harassment, or demanding property because of their Jewish background in the last year.
0: That is Bernie Bennett reporting. Meanwhile, new indictments are shedding some new light on a foiled terrorist attack right here in this country.
2: 8 men have been indicted on terrorism and murder conspiracy charges in connection with an alleged plot targeting the UFC Freedom 250 event at the White House. Prosecutors say the group planned to use explosive-laden drones and sniper teams to attack attendees and high-profile officials, including President Trump and Vice President J.D. Vance. The Justice Department says the plot was disrupted days before the event took place. Willie Nelson, The White House.
0: President Trump has chosen not to sign a sweeping housing affordability bill, even though he favors it. He's holding out that signature in protest of Congress for not approving a strict voter ID bill he says would be essential to voter integrity. On Wall Street at the close, the Dow was up 149 points. More from townhall.com.
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0: Greek anti-terrorist police have arrested 3 people for a bomb attack that killed a politician's mother and injured 4 others.
4: Anti-terror police in Greece have arrested 3 people in connection with a series of firebomb attacks in July. The bombings in Thessaloniki targeted members of Greece's governing conservative party, the New Democracy Party. A mother of a parliamentary candidate was killed, with several others injured. Greece has a long history of politically motivated violence dating back to the 1970s. While the groups most active in the 1980s and 1990s have been dismantled, new groups have emerged. I'm Karen Chamas.
0: Several Maine Democrats are jockeying to replace Graham Plattner as the party's nominee to take on Republican Senator Susan Collins in the November midterm elections. Collins trying to win what would be a 6th term in the Senate in a state that voted for Kamala Harris back in 2024. Breaking news at townhall.com. The owner of Facebook and Instagram is in hot water with European regulators.
5: The European Union is accusing Meta of designing Facebook and Instagram to get people hooked, especially children. And it's demanding that Meta disable what it calls key addictive features, such as infinite scrolling and autoplay of videos. The EU's charges against Meta platforms are part of its investigation under the Digital Services Act, and it threatens hefty fines if tech platforms don't protect internet users. Meta says the preliminary findings do not recognize the steps the company has already taken to protect teens. It says its teen accounts automatically protect minors and put parents in control. I'm Donna Water.
0: A wildfire has devastated a remote community in southern Spain, killing at least 12 people. The fire broke out yesterday near the Sierra de los Filabres Mountains in Almería province. Many victims died, officials say, trying to escape. More of these stories can be found at townhall.com.
3: 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The time is now 1:05, and we've got traffic and weather for you. Starting off with your weather forecast for today. Sunny conditions are expected. Highs will be around 80 degrees. Tonight, partly cloudy. Lows will be around 57 degrees. Your forecast for tomorrow, sunny and warm. Highs will be around 82 degrees. Sunday, we're looking at highs around 78 degrees, and Monday, highs will once again be around 72 degrees. Your Monterey Bay boaters forecast for tonight, northwest winds 10 to 15 knots, becoming north 5 to 10 knots after midnight. 4 to 6 foot seas, subsiding to 3 to 4 feet after midnight. Northwest waves, 5 feet at 8 seconds, also expected. Moving on to traffic, southbound 1, slow moving right as you get off the Fishhook. It's going to stay that way down to about State Park before things begin to pick up. Heading into Moss Landing, slow-moving traffic as well from Salinas Road to the harbor, top speed about 10 miles per hour. The number to call in with your traffic reports is 475-1080. That's 475-1080. Let us know what you see happening out there, and we will spread the word to your fellow listeners. The time is now 1:06. 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

0: Welcome back to Driver's Seat Radio on KSCO. We're taking your calls for the next hour, 831-479-1080. Now, if you haven't listened in a while, you were listening in for Boring Jeff. I wanted to tell you about a celebration of life for Jeff Savage coming up the end of this month. It's going to be Sunday, July 26th. It's from 1 to 3 p.m., and it's going to be at the Old Amesti Schoolhouse. This is at 315 Green Valley Road in Watsonville. So if you get a chance, please come and join Friends of Jeff's and Friends of the Driver's Seat Show for this celebration of Jeff's life.
1: Yeah, that's going to be wonderful. At the Old Amesti Schoolhouse, Green Valley Road.
0: I'm not sure.
1: Tim and I will be there for sure.
0: It says parking on the street or field, and there'll be signs. So, and you could always call the station if you have any further questions, but we'll announce this again in the next 2 weeks.
1: Absolutely.
0: Prior.
1: The 26th coming up will be Mr. Jeff Savage's memorial. Blue skies and green lights, buddy. We love you.
0: And no check engine lights.
1: No check engine lights and no roundabouts, Tim. I have a funny trivia question for just an estimate. Is how many of those tires do you think are still in the ocean?
0: That's a good question. Out of 2 million tires that were dumped.
1: Just a thought. In Florida.
0: Now, the region's frequent tropical storms and hurricanes further exacerbated this situation.
1: Shocker.
0: Some of the tires, were blown around and actually destroyed some of the natural reefs.
1: So oh, God.
0: Their plan went awry. It's
1: Florida.
0: Good intention. Am I getting a pattern here?
1: It is. It involves four primary things.
0: Florida?
1: Yeah.
0: Okay.
1: I can't say it on the air. Well, I could. I'm not going to do it. Not going to do it. Yeah, that was something earlier, Dave calling with that, the Hot Rod Horror. Filmed at Turner's Auto Wrecking. And, you might even see my good buddy Jim, my dear buddy Jim, Jim Turner, RIP, man. We lost him in a midget racing accident, but he was doing what he loved, but I miss him every day.
0: Yeah, I've never heard of that movie, but I'm glad you... Now, do you have it on VHS?
1: It is on VHS.
0: Of course.
1: I got to get that thing converted to disc or whatever it is that we do these days.
0: One of the last...
1: The last remaining. It might even be on beta, actually. No, it's on a VHS.
0: I don't know if they convert beta anymore.
1: Yeah, I don't think they do.
0: Well, of course, there's a lot of local car shows but next month, Pebble Beach Concours d'Elegance.
1: Yes.
0: The concourse itself will be August 16th, 2026. But leading up to it, there are...
1: Weeks of cars.
0: Used
1: literally.
0: To be car week, and now...
1: It's car weeks, like 3 weeks.
0: Yeah, I know the Le Mans is one of the lemons.
1: The Le Mans.
0: One of the favorites.
1: Yeah, I like that. That usually comes up about that time, too. So you got to check that out. But yeah, the Concours d'Elegance is amazing. If you haven't seen it, you've got to see it. That is the car show. Admission steep. It's like $500 a head, but it's well worth it. And if that's something that's not in the budget, keep in mind, they always need volunteers. And what better way to see the show than to help run it, whether it's, just picking up or showing people the seats, whatever it is. They have all kinds of things. So if you want to make it, but that's out of the budget, consider volunteering. It's a good thing.
0: So,
1: sorry, we lost our mic again. There we are.
0: So do you know about the 1988 R&V series Chevy trucks?
1: Yes, I do, unfortunately.
0: you and I were both started then, but over the years, got a little confusing with parts ordering.
1: Oh, boy, did it ever. You'd think you were doing something from the Chrysler era when Iacocca destroyed all the tooling, and, you'd ask for a bearing and get a valve cover gasket. Little things.
0: The square body came out in 1974, and that square body Chevy truck ran right through 1987.
1: That was a long run. It was a very long run.
0: And, for a while, they weren't so popular. It seems like every decade, the older cars are getting older, and the newer ones are getting older, and so they're very popular now. You can restore those many parts available.
1: And you can put anything you want in it, too, because it's all pre-smog, so that's a beauty. That's a beauty.
0: Well, in 88, the R&V series, even though the C&K series, the regular Chevy trucks, had retooled, the 1988s, probably up to 95 were a new, completely new.
1: A completely new platform altogether, yeah. They did a lot of changes. There was a lot of reinventing the wheel in those years, but there was a lot of really nice stuff going on, and they just kept going.
0: I've worked on some, late 80s, early 90s, that generation of Chevy truck. They got 300,000 miles, a cloth interior that's still in almost perfect condition.
1: Yeah, it's pretty amazing. I don't know what they did with that. What'd they spray on that anyway?
0: I don't think it was a spray. Those things were amazing to get into a 300,000-mile truck with the...
1: With such great interior.
0: Original upholstery.
1: I'm thinking of the Corvair van, the Grenadier.
0: Oh, the Greenbrier.
1: Greenbrier, that's right, Grenadier. Greenbrier, there we are.
0: Nobody thinks of Corvair vans.
1: I know, but I do. Maybe, one car accident.
0: Maybe Manny in Eastlake.
1: That's right.
0: Sponsor of the show and a Corvair fan.
1: Yes. That's a beauty, though, the Greenbrier.
0: I like the ramp side, the pickup they had.
1: Oh, no, that was another one, too. That was a good one.
0: Yeah, they had it designed so you could just flip the side of the bed down, roll your lawnmower or dirt bike or whatever you wanted to put in the back, and you had a built-in ramp.
1: Yeah, your friend after a long night. No, that was good stuff. I remember doing quite a lot of engines on those, swapping them out, and man, there was layers and layers and layers of the intakes back in the 80s when you and I started. Remember that?
0: Oh, yeah.
1: Yeah, layers of vacuum lines and just tons of stuff. At least a three-hour teardown just to get to the engine.
0: We've got an Insight in the shop.
1: I saw that.
0: Just happens to be mine.
1: Of course it does.
0: First generation, and we'll tell you about that after the break.
1: Yeah, when we come back to the driver's seat.

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1: Point.
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0: comes on. Another one right to the
1: yes.
2: Oh, that's a great song.
1: I love it. Thank you, Dave. Oh, good stuff.
2: Well, it looks like we're going to go to our next caller, Bill in San Juan Bautista.
1: Hey,
2: welcome.
1: Bill. Yeah.
3: Hi, guys. How you doing?
1: Doing good. How are you today, dear?
3: Oh, pretty good. I just called to vent a little bit, if it's okay.
1: You do it. You go right ahead. You got the floor, babe. Come on.
3: Well, I don't know. I've told Jeffy in the past, but I'm an autocrosser. I don't know if you guys are familiar with that, but we go out to the airport and we put out cones and we race around cones, and you know we pay rent at the airport. Anyhow, we do all this stuff. So you know, I'm always into trying to get my car to go a little bit faster around corners, buy better tires, wider tires, and all.
1: Oh, yeah.
3: Anyhow, so I wore the set of tires out, and I'm trying to buy a set. Well, can I mention companies?
1: Of course.
3: Or just sort of,
1: okay. Go for it.
3: There's a company called Tire Rack, and I highly recommend them. I mean, you go, you can shop a million different brands. They give you all the specs, how wide they are, how whatever. And you buy a set of four, and they'll ship them to you for free.
1: Nice.
3: So anyhow, I found the tires, and I'm all ready to buy them, and I want to pick them up the next day, or I want them shipped out so I can have them installed last week. And so they say, oh, we want to talk to you first, because I've got 18-inch diameter wheels versus 20-inch. They're like an inch and a half, 2 inches wider than stock. Anyhow, so I say, yeah. So I talked to them and said, okay, you should be good to go. I said, well, I'm going to have them sent to America's Tire in Gilroy. And are they going to give me grief because I've had some issues with them? And I said, oh, no, you should be good to go and have these mounted up. And I said, okay, great. So I take the car down off of jack stands, bring it in, leave it with them. I go for a walk. 10 minutes later, I get a phone call. Hey, we can't work on your car. Why, what's the problem? You've got the studs on the, where you, that hold the wheels on, studs with lug nuts. The Porsches and BMWs come with what I refer to as lug screws.
1: Yes.
3: And anyhow, so they wouldn't work on my car, so I go back, pick up my car, bring it home, and I missed the show last week, but it was Friday morning. I was having them installed. I was supposed to have them installed, and I'm totally pissed off. My mind is fried.
2: Well,
3: my blood pressure's up around 200.
1: Yeah,
2: German cars have been doing that for decades.
1: Yeah.
2: Why would the tire shop?
1: Why would a tire shop not know how to do that? That's a fail, man. That's a rookie move.
3: No, what it is that I put on studs instead of the screws. I put on longer studs, aftermarket studs, and I paid it. You know, I bought good quality units. You know, so anyhow, and I've had them on there for several years now. I didn't even think about it. And
1: well, that's why, right there. That's why, because it's original, it's modified, it's a safety issue for them, it's liability.
3: Yeah.
1: So that's why.
3: But there's other places that have worked on the car, and I've forgotten. And anyhow, so what I did is I came home, put the car back up on jack stands, took the wheels and tires off, because I had, so I went back and they did it for me and kept me waiting. Anyhow, I was not too happy with America's Tire, but they did give me a discount on the second time. Anyhow, so another thing, do you guys go and have your cars, your wheel alignments done on your cars?
1: Well, yeah.
2: Okay. Yeah, I'm in Santa Cruz, so we go to the local tire shop.
1: Yeah, we like Big O.
2: A lot of times, you know, a customer will bring in a car and we'll change a front end component, and then we'll take it down to Big O. So.
3: Okay, I haven't been to Big O, but I've been to a place in Hollister, a place in Salinas, Gilroy, Campbell.
1: You got to come to Santa Cruz and go to Big O. Tell Kyle that Michelle and Tim sent you. They'll treat you right.
3: Okay.
1: Yeah.
3: Because, you know, when you're autocrossing, camber is really important. And the last, I've had a place in Hollister take camber out. And this just recently I had some work done. I had the place in Mountain View do the wheel. They put on coilover springs and shocks, and they did the wheel alignment for me. Not a cheap wheel alignment, but they had taken out camber out of the McPherson struts. You can tell, you know, it's, anyhow, they took out camber because their super machine said that there was something wrong with my car and they had to take camber out of it.
1: Oh, jeez.
3: And I get it home and I do some of my own wheel alignment when I had my 914. And so camber is easy to measure. And I said, why did they take camber out? And so, anyhow, they had taken it out. I put it back in. Anyhow, so I'm kind of frustrated with getting work, you know, getting tires mounted, getting wheels aligned. It seems like I can't get anybody to do a reasonable job for me. And I don't know. Just wanted to rant for a little bit.
1: Well, thank you. I hope you feel better, honey.
2: That's
1: distressing. It is. It's frustrating.
2: It's more and more difficult with, you know, the chain shops and computer controlled alignment. You know, it's not like the old school where you knew the guy and tell him what you want. Unfortunately, the old school shops are slowly fading away.
1: Yeah, we are. Or something serious like getting something molested, like poor Woody's 57 Fairlane at Firestone. They can't do that anymore, but that's okay. She's had therapy, the Fairlane has. She's forgotten all about it.
3: Well, you know, how do I, as an individual, I can't call up this guy and tell him, what do you pay for one of those machines? $200,000, $300,000,
1: $400,000
3: for an alignment machine? They're pricey. And I'm going to call him up and say, hey, I got my little laser here in my garage, and it says that, you know, your wheel alignment's all messed up. And so anyhow, I'm at an autocross at Crow's Landing over in the valley near Patterson, and I'm all thinking about my car, and I hear this other guy talking about, yeah, these guys messed up my camber, and I go over and talk to him. He just got his 911 aligned at the same shop I was at. And they had taken camber out of the right side of his car also.
1: Well, you know, typically, I got to tell you, man, at the alignment shop, they're not really thinking that people want to go out and do what you're going to do. So there's that. So for some of it, I mean, yeah, you could do it with your laser. I would. I mean, that's how we would do it back in the day, too. You know, we didn't go and take our stuff to get aligned. It was something you did with a chalk and a piece of string in your garage.
3: Well, the shop in Mountain View is called Custom Alignment. And they've got a whole bunch of Porsche Club there. They sponsor our local. I shouldn't be saying this on the air, but they sponsor.
1: But you did. Go ahead.
3: the Loma Prieta region of the Porsche Club. They're involved with us. They give us money to run autocrosses, and you can go to them and say, hey, I want a special autocross alignment, and they do it. It's just my complaint was that their machine was all messed up, and they sent me home with a car that was pulling to the right. They even told me, yeah, your car pulls to the right. There's not much we can do about it. Anyhow.
1: Yeah, that'd be pretty frustrating.
3: So, anyhow, thank you very much for letting me rant.
1: Thank you for ranting, hon. We enjoyed it, and I hope you did, too.
3: Well, actually, I do feel a little bit better now.
1: Good, good. That's what it's all about, man.
2: Hey,
1: love it.
2: Bill, do you think you'll be able to make it to Jeff's celebration of life in Watsonville in a couple of weeks?
3: Yes, I called and talked to Carol just this morning, and she said you guys weren't going to announce it on the air till next week. But anyhow,
1: the cat's out of the bag.
2: Jeff's cat's out of the bag.
3: Yeah.
2: He's
3: one
2: cat
3: of them
2: lover.
3: Anyway.
2: Yeah.
3: Oh, that's, I keep thinking of all the things Jeff and I had in common, and cats is one of them. So.
1: Meow.
3: Yeah, I love my cats.
1: Very cool.
2: All right, Bill, thanks for being in the driver's seat with us.
1: You have a great weekend, sweetheart.
3: You guys are doing a great job. Thank you very much. Appreciate
1: thank you so much, gosh. Thank you.
2: All right, Bill. Bye.
1: Bye,
2: right.
1: Honey.
3: Bye-bye.
2: That takes us to Greg in Prunedale. You are in the driver's seat.
1: Welcome, Greg.
4: Oh, hey. I heard you guys talking about tires in the ocean over in Florida or something. And
1: Florida.
4: I just wanted to mention, up in the Elkhorn Slough, there's a whole cove up there that's lined with car batteries. There's thousands of them in there. They put them in there where the barges used to go to get the salt from the salt plant there. And when I was a kid back in the 70s, we used to hunt ducks up there. And my dad would have us out there putting decoys out. And it's like walking in a giant boulder field.
1: Oh, man.
4: And they're still out there. There's thousands of car batteries that line a cove in the Elkhorn Slough.
2: That is crazy.
1: We got to go check that out, too.
4: Yeah. You know, during the slow construction period after the crash, I thought about going out there and try mining those things and selling them for money, because there's just thousands of them out there. But

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0: one of my favorite driving songs.
1: Yes, and Mr. Tom Petty singing it. Hey, this is cool. You know, we just heard from Greg about all that good stuff in Elkhorn Slough.
0: Batteries, so, lining the slough.
1: Where they used to get salt. Okay, so Tim and I over the break named this place. We're calling it a salt and battery.
0: Thanks for that. A salt and battery, Greg.
1: A salt and battery. That's right.
0: That's kind of a crazy thing of why they originally put the batteries in the slough.
1: Right.
0: I can see putting the tires on the docks, you know, as a rubber bumpers.
1: Rubber baby bunker guard.
0: But to throw 2 million tires in the ocean off of Fort Lauderdale.
1: What else ended up with that? That is something else. Because this was like, you know, many moons ago now, but I'm sure that they're still probably suffering, right?
0: Yeah, well, in 72 is when they the first bundle was dropped. By the 80s, they realized the ill-fated project began to unfold. And yet, one thing that happened, tires shifted. The steel wire within the rubber caused entanglement hazard for the marine life that they were trying to encourage. Disrupted habitats and caused possible injury and death to the marine life. So,
1: not to mention unwary oceangoers. And this was in Florida. It was in Florida.
0: Yes,
1: Florida.
0: Well, we're going to go to our next caller, Grant, in Bonnie Doon. You are in the driver's seat.
1: Welcome, Grant.
2: Hi, good afternoon. I'm a friend of Bill's and also a Porsche owner, and have dealt with a lot of the issues that Bill has dealt with my car as well. And I was going to give some tips to people that, you know, run into these issues.
1: With tire rack,
2: there's actually a little box that you can click that says disregard.

0: guard the type of car that you're just essentially ordering tires, and that stops them from questioning you on different sizes, etc. They just ship the tires to you without any issue.
1: Okay. That's good to know.
2: Good to know.
0: And as far as alignments go, there's a new shop in Santa Cruz, Beeline, which is a more of an enthusiast shop. And I go to them for my alignments, and when I give them the specs, they put those specs on my car. And again, I'm going for all that negative camber as well because I'm autocrossing.
2: Mm-hmm.
0: And I have not had an issue with them pulling camber out of my cars to date.
2: Good to know.
0: They're a little bit more old school. That, you know, they work with you. They're enthusiasts, so they know what we're trying to accomplish. And they have a great alignment rack. They're a little bit more expensive than a Big O, but, you know, these guys are all Porsche enthusiasts, BMW, all the European
2: cars. Yeah, it's specialized. That's cool.
0: Yeah, so they do a great job. And, you know, if I'm lazy and don't want to pull tires off the car, they also will change my tires for me and not question me if I have studs on the car.
2: There you go. Hey, tell our listeners where to find Beeline Alignment, hun.
0: They're on Delaware. I forget the exact address, but they're on Delaware Street in Santa Cruz.
2: Awesome.
1: Way out in the west side.
2: Yes. Perfect test drives on that street.
1: Well, that's
0: perfect. And I live in Bonnie Dunes, so it's just an easy drive down Highway 1 for me and pull off in on the west side of Santa Cruz and get the job done.
2: Nice. Man, we appreciate that. That's good to know. Because, you know, the last thing you need is frustration over such a simple, necessary thing, right?
0: Oh, believe me, I dealt with it about 4 or 5 years ago with tire rack. And I just, you know, finally they put this little box in there that you can click. And you just click off, you know, you just don't tell them the type of car that you are, that you're using.
2: It's a secret.
0: They don't question you about load ratings or any of that stuff. You have to know what you're doing, but you know, certainly it gets you around them holding up the orders.
2: Yeah, right? Gets around their little liability train there.
0: Exactly.
1: So, Grant, what about the wheel studs? Now, what's the purpose of changing from the OEM German to the modified?
0: It's a lot easier to mount tires. Both Bill and I are what I would technically call more mature drivers, and it's easier to lift your wheel up onto a stud than to hold the wheel up while you're trying to shove those lug nuts in. Also,
2: okay.
0: it gives you the ability to use spacers. So if you have different wheel sets, you can more easily put a spacer in. You know, if you have longer wheel studs, you can go with none or others. If you have a bolt, you have to have different size bolts for each set of your spacers. So a lot of people that are in more competitive driving scenarios are using spacers to kind of space their different wheel sets. If required.
1: Okay, great thoughts on that.
2: Grant, so nice. Thank you for that.
0: Yeah, and I will try to make it out to Jeff's memorial. I've called in a few times and really enjoyed his show. I'm enjoying what you two are doing as well. So keep up
2: the great work. Thank you so much.
1: All right, Grant, thanks for calling, and I hope you made Bill's day.
2: Yeah, we look forward to seeing you there.
0: Okay.
2: Right.
0: Talk to you later.
1: Bye.
0: All right, bye.
2: Hey, Terry, number 83 out at Watsonville. Give us a call, by the way, and let us know what's going on at the track this weekend.
1: Speaking of autocross and wild racing.
2: Yes.
1: No Priuses allowed on the track.
2: Nope. Can't do it.
1: Only during the county fair parking.
2: Yes, only during the county fair parking. That's all you get. So, hey, don't forget, speaking of car shows, East Lake, this is tomorrow. From 9 to 11, that's 1056 East Lake Avenue in Watsonville. And at Capitola, every Saturday there in front of the Starbucks off of 41st, that's 7 to 9:30 in the mall parking lot, I guess I should say. And Peninsula, Cars and Coffee at Chili's, that's going on Saturday, July 11th, again tomorrow, between 8 and 10, and that's at 1349 Canyon Delray Boulevard in Seaside. And don't forget, Santa Cruz County Fairgrounds, Low Times, Watsonville. Yes, you want to see some cool lowriders, there you go.
1: And that's on a Sunday.
2: Yeah, that's going to be this Sunday from 1 to 6 p.m. And then starting today, like right as we're speaking, the WeatherTech Laguna Seca Moto American Superbike Speed Fest, July 10th to the 12th at Laguna Seca.
1: Can almost hear those engines roaring over the hills.
2: Oh, I know. I can hear it already. Get that beautiful noise. Beautiful noise.
1: Well, I told you about the last American car company. I'll give you a little bit of a primer on it.
2: Nice.
1: It all started in the winter of 1948. George Mason, he was a larger-than-life cigar-smoking president of the Nash Kelvinator Corporation. And if you get a picture of him, it kind of reminds me of a Rush Limbaugh type. But kind of rotund, smoking the cigar, real go-getter. He got a call from his friend George Romney, who he considered then a thin, devout Latter-day Saint, is what George Mason called George Romney. And Mason was informed that Romney was resigning from the auto industry trade group in order to become vice president of the Packard Motor Company. So his friend Mason urged Romney to wait a while, and he began forming an offer from Nash for Romney to consider. The two men would in time build a foundation of a company that would forever change the automotive world. So from 1954 to 1987, American Motors manufactured over 12 million vehicles with factories across the continent and sales around the world.
2: 12 million vehicles.
1: So a little history on Mason. 12 years prior, in 1936, Mason had been head of the Kelvinator Appliance Corporation when Charles Nash personally convinced Mason to merge with Nash Motors and run both companies. Charlie Nash wanted Mason because Walter Chrysler had told him that he was a hard-charging executive. This is the guy you want to run your company.
2: That's the guy.
1: So that was a little... But in February 48, George Mason invited George Romney to the Nash Kelvinator headquarters in Detroit with a job offer. So,
2: wow.
1: and this is all in the PBS Last American Automaker series, which you can catch on YouTube.
2: On YouTube.
1: Six half-hour segments.
2: The Last American Automaker. That is something. That's a must-see. That's a must-see. I'm going to check that out tonight.
1: Well, a decade later, so from 48, Mason wanted Romney as his successor in training. So he gave him a tour showing Nash's upcoming car designs for 1949. And the car that impressed Romney the most was a prototype for a small, new car that no American car maker had anything like it. But after that meeting, Romney left undecided. Nash had offered less money and prestige than Packard. But Nash had one big advantage. George Mason that told him that he would be train him, teaching him every aspect of the automotive business, and that he would be in line for a succession.
2: Mm-hmm. Tempting, no?
1: Yeah. So, as with all hard choices, Romney devoted himself to fasting and prayer.
2: Interesting.
1: I think those are two very good things to continue. But
2: yeah.
1: Almost 100 years ago, that good way to think about your decision.
2: Amen.
1: After the fasting and prayer, he accepted Mason's offer, sold the family Cadillac, and bought himself a new Nash. So as part of his training, when Romney joined the with Mason, he started off at the assembly line. Now, this was a sprawling 100-acre Nash Motors complex in Kenosha, Wisconsin.
2: Oh, man.
1: He worked in the Kelvinator plant where they were making refrigerators.
2: Kelvinator.
1: He worked in the Nash plant. He even took the auto technician, the repairman's course, and then cycled through every department in the corporate headquarters, getting an extremely well-rounded education.
2: Very nice.
1: And with 2 years, George Romney was promoted to vice president.
2: Wow, that's impressive.
1: Yeah, great bit of American history.
2: Hey, good thing to talk about right before our next break, but you guys hold tight. We'll be right back in the driver's seat.

0: You know, Billy, that one out of three people will get shingles in their lifetime. Did you know that?
1: Wow. Are you sure it's one out of three, Warren?
0: Man, that's great news, because here at Knox Roofing, we have GAF shingles, CertainTeed shingles, Owens Corning shingles, Malarkey shingles, wood shingles, and steel shingles. Holy smokes! We give shingles to everyone that needs them, and we can install them on their homes with no pain at all.
1: Warren, I don't believe they're talking about roofing shingles.
0: Well, Billy, maybe if I advertise properly and install those quality shingles, Knox Roofing might just get one out of three people. Wowee!
1: Look, Warren, I believe you can give the best shingles to whomever needs them. But medical shingles, you really don't want to give those kind.
0: All right, folks, for anyone who would like to get shingles, give us a call here at Knox Roofing at 461-0634. That's 461-0634 anytime. Thanks, folks!
2: And for the win.
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2: Oh, sorry. 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

0: I remember MZ on the Saturday special a few months ago talking about being locked in his car in the parking garage. That was a scary thing. New cars, you can't pull the handle and have the lock unlock. And
1: there's something wrong with that.
0: Plus, it was, you know, so new that, you know, the battery goes dead and all power.
1: All power's off. Now you can't get out. You can't get in. You can't break a window.
0: Well, we're going to go to our next caller. Tony, you are in the driver's seat.
1: Welcome, Tony. Where are you calling from today, dear?
2: Hi. Good afternoon. I'm right now in Aptos.
1: Nice.
2: I wanted to let you guys know tonight's a doubleheader for sprint cars at Watsonville Speedway.
1: Nice.
2: They're going to have the GMC Gold Star 360s wing sprint cars. And then they're also going to have the Unlimited Sprint Car Series, which is 410 sprint cars without wings, very similar to the USAC 410 cars that sometimes appear here either in the Bay Area or up at Calistoga. So the Unlimited Sprint Car Series tonight will be 410 sprinters. They're also going to have the IMCA Sport Mods, sponsored by Santa Cruz Apparel, and then the IMCA Stock Cars, sponsored by Giuliani Construction and Restoration. Now, what's interesting about the Sport Mods is tonight, they're offering $1,000 to win and $100 to start the main event. So that's unusual because most of the time, they're racing for quite a bit less.
1: Exactly. Hey, that's cool.
2: And so, and then the IMCA Stock Cars are also running tonight, and the gates open at 3:30 for guests and spectators, and then the pits open at 2 o'clock today. So they're just about ready to open as we speak. So anyway, that's the news for Watsonville Speedway. And also like to let you know that Twin Lakes Church is having their hot rods on the green. I don't know if you heard that earlier or not.
1: No.
2: But that's tomorrow from 10 to 4.
1: Twin
2: Lakes Church.
1: Hot rods on the green.
2: Yeah.
1: Thank you.
2: They usually, well, last year they pulled up right about 150 cars for display. So they have food vendors, and so it was a pretty good event. This year should be very much the same with hopefully as many or more cars.
1: Oh, that's fabulous.
0: And if you've never been there, it's very close to Cabrillo College.
1: Yes.
2: Yes, it is. As a matter of fact, you can park in the solar lot across from Twin Lakes Church, and because I know that it'll be they're still working on their new building, and so it'll be a little bit crowded anytime after 10 o'clock. So it's an easy walk over to the car show from there.
1: Very nice.
0: Well, thank you for...
2: Okay, guys. Have a good one.
0: All right, Tony.
1: Thank you, Tony, so much. Well, heck, that's going to be a good time. And then tomorrow, Twin Lakes Church, Hot Rods on the Green. That is a nice one.
0: Yeah, I wonder if they're going to be doing the Capitola Mall thing or if it's just going to be at Twin Lakes. Well,
1: hey.
0: I'm sure some of the people will be going to both.
1: Well, figure, yeah, if you're starting at Capitola 7 o'clock, that opens at 10 to 4. That'd give you enough time.
0: Oh, yeah.
1: You know, to hit both of them for sure. Do the car stuff.
0: So I was talking about George Romney. And
1: oh, yeah.
0: Little sidebar. There was article in the paper about him. At only 40 years old, Mr. Romney is one of the youngest leading executives in the automobile industry.
1: Wow.
0: For the past 9 years, he has been associated with the Automobile Manufacturers Association, where he gained prominence during World War II for his work in organizing and directing the American Council for War Production. And when he called Mason to announced that he was leaving that association and had a job offer at Packard, that's when his friend George Mason said, hold off a minute, I think we could make a deal. And that worked out very well for the two.
1: Calvinator.
0: Kelvinator, building those refrigerators.
1: I'm telling you, the ones that would never break down, too, is the ones he built.
0: But you just don't want to get trapped in one.
1: and lose your on-off button.
0: Kind of like a new Prius.
1: That's right. Oh, geez.
0: Battery goes dead, can't get out. Well,
1: hey, what would you suggest to people if they're in that situation? How would you?
0: I mean, if your cell phone battery's still alive, that's what I believe MZ did, is he was able to get a hold of AAA, so they come out and
1: let me out.
0: And you've always got the little metal hammer and the seatbelt razors. Did you hear the guy that drove his Tesla off the cliff?
1: Yeah, what was up with that? I just caught a little bit of it, and I was like, oh, hey.
0: I didn't know it was intentional, but...
1: It ought to have been. That's just me.
0: No, it was a sad story, but the family survived. I mean, the pictures of that car, you know, it looked like 200 foot down the side of the Highway 1.
1: So that just happened over... Okay, what...
0: It happened a while back, but he was cleared of... I think he was, you know, cleared of liability, you know.
1: They blamed Elon.
0: Yeah, anyway. Crazy.
1: Somewhere not a...
0: Crazy story, but the fact that the family and him survived that crash was unbelievable.
1: Yeah, so it was just it was truly an accident, but it was a freak thing. I just heard about it, and I thought, what the hell could have possibly happened?
0: Well, they said he did it on purpose. He was like deranged, you know, momentarily deranged. And but the recent news, this happened quite a while back, the recent news is they weren't pressing charges because of his condition. Well, we got time for one more caller.
1: Crash.
0: You are in the driver's seat. Who is this and where are you calling from?
1: Welcome.
3: Hi, this is Dave from Live Oak.
1: Hey,
3: I called
1: Dave.
3: You guys a couple weeks ago. Yeah. I just wanted to tell you we appreciate the live show and really nice to hear your voices on the refrigerator. You were talking about that. It made me think, well, back when I was in college, we needed a refrigerator, and some upperclassmen was selling one for $40, and it was a Kelvinator, and it was ammonia plant, and I didn't have much faith in it, but boy, it kept things cold. It was I had a Kelvinator back then.
1: So that's so cool.
3: No, that's funny as hell. And it still worked when I graduated. I gave it to some other, you know, some guy up there in the dorm, and anyway, yeah, that put a smile on my face when you brought up the Kelvinator. I guess you're talking about, is that Romney's dad you're talking about?
0: That's,
3: George Romney?
0: That's, Mitt Romney's dad, and part of the show that the last American automaker, Mitt Romney, does some, explanations. They have a lot of the former AMC executives also.
3: I gotcha. Is that on History Channel or?
0: You can get it on YouTube. It was a PBS 6 episode, so it started.
3: PBS, yeah.
0: But
3: yeah, I love all that stuff. When those series come up, anything with history, I'm just fascinated by all that stuff. So it's really fun to watch, and especially the American stuff. And I'll have to check that out.
0: Yeah, you can see maybe your refrigerator being produced.
1: I know, right?
3: Yeah.
1: All on YouTube. Who'd have known, right? Jeez.
3: The little Kelvinator.
1: The Kelvinator.
3: All right, guys.
0: All right, Dave. Have
3: you
0: a great weekend.
3: One more. It's Tim and isn't it Tim?
0: Yeah, and Michelle.
3: And Michelle. Right on. Okay, guys. Have a great weekend.
1: Thank you, sweetheart. You do the same, huh?
3: Okay, thanks. Bye-bye.
0: Okay.
1: Awesome.
0: Bye. Well, that's going to give us time for the Michelle's quick wrap-up.
1: My rundown wrap here. We're going to thank Sean and Live Oak for calling us with all that great movie history stuff. And the reminder of the 51 C-Type Jag that was developed in 18 months for that movie. That was very cool. Thank you. Dale and Salinas regarding recycling and no plastic. Yay, man. It's got it. We got to get it out there. We got to shout it out loud. Be the squeaky wheel. Steve in Belmont. Yeehaw. And hey, keep us posted on what's going on with that 2018 Corolla, man. We're going to be putting it out there for you. And no more speed bumps. Bill and San Juan Batista, autocrosser, you rock. I just got to say, you rock. You got to tell us where you guys are going to do that. We'd like to come and watch you. Greg and Prunedale, you get the point of the day here. Batteries stacked at Elkhorn Slough where they used to pick up the salt, which is now
0: Assault and battery.
1: And we've named it that. Tim and I have named it that. You got to go check it out. That's the new name for this place. That's our place. Grant and Bonnie Dune regarding the tire rack and how to click the box so we can keep our cars a secret and put whatever we want on them without someone giving us the, you know, yeah, you can't do that, because we can and we will. We like that. Tony and Aptos and Dell and Live Oak. Hey, I love you all. We'll see you next week on the driver's seat.
0: And thanks for the update, Tony, about Watsonville Raceway.
1: Amen. Thank you.

0: News this hour from Town Hall. I'm Keith Peters in Washington. Climate scientist Daniel Swaim with the University of California Agriculture and Natural Resources says America should brace for a heat wave that could last all month.
1: Yeah, this upcoming heat wave does look pretty remarkable, not necessarily because of its absolute peak temperatures, although they will be quite high, but I think probably more because it's going to be a very broad event from a spatial perspective, so it's going to extend really almost all the way to the West Coast and all the way east to the Ohio River Valley, so that's a huge extent going, you know, thousands of miles across the country.
0: Forecasters are expecting record triple-digit highs this weekend in Nevada, Utah, Colorado, Wyoming, Idaho, Montana, North Dakota, and South Dakota. President Trump has chosen not to sign a sweeping housing affordability bill Friday in protest of Congress not approving a strict voter ID bill that lacks sufficient support to pass.
2: The housing measure will become law without President Trump's signature because he didn't veto it. On Truth Social, he wrote, "I will not sign the housing bill, which has been fully approved by Congress and sent to the White House, in protest over the fact that the United States Senate is not capable of passing the Save America Act, which is polling at 97% with the Republican Party and very high with the non-politician Democrats. The president's rejection of the legislation cut short the GOP's efforts to address a key voter concern about rising home costs. He says the Save America Act will have a greater impact on society." Bernie Bennett, Washington.
0: President Trump has ousted members of a bipartisan federal election commission charged with assisting state and local elections officials. The White House confirmed Friday that Trump is taking executive action to change the makeup of the Election Assistance Commission. On Wall Street, the Dow by 149 points, the S&P advanced 31. More at townhall.com.
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0: A goat has been providing some moral support to crews battling western wildfires. We hear more on this story from correspondent Ben Thomas reporting.
6: Fire dispatch.
7: It's already been a hard fire season in Colorado.
8: A lot of fires and a lot of damage and a lot of heartbreak.
7: But Lindsay Glader's goat, Goldie,
8: short for Golden Oreo,
7: a four-year-old Nigerian dwarf goat with a brown and white coat, has brought some light.
9: She went around and checked out everybody and was very social.
7: Trevor Leland's with the Colorado Springs Fire Department. They've been dousing flames and clearing brush this week. Goldie helping with the latter, chomping on leaves.
9: It's always cool to see an animal like that who doesn't mind us being there. And she was happy we were there.
8: Goldie has become the social butterfly that I think she's always meant to be.
7: I'm Ben Thomas.
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10: The New York Times, the Daily News, and other media outlets are asking a federal judge to impose sanctions on OpenAI, escalating a legal fight over copyright. The newspapers allege the ChatGPT maker is hiding evidence important to what could be a landmark copyright infringement trial over how OpenAI and its business partner Microsoft built their AI technologies using millions of news articles. At issue is whether AI chatbots are unfairly competing as an information source, siphoning off web traffic without doing the journalistic work it took to gather the news. I'm Lisa Dwyer.
0: Kia America has issued a new recall for nearly 463,000 of its Telluride SUVs, urging owners to again park their vehicles outside and away from buildings after several customers reported fires following previous repairs. More on these stories at townhall.com.
6: 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The time is now 2:05, and we've got your traffic and weather forecast. We will start off with your weather. Today we are expecting sunny conditions, highs around 80 degrees. Tonight partly cloudy, lows will be around 57 degrees. Your forecast for tomorrow, sunny by late afternoon, highs will be around 82 degrees. 78 degrees, your forecasted highs for Sunday, 82 degrees expected on Monday. Your Monterey Bay boaters forecast for tonight, northwest winds 10 to 15 knots, becoming north 5 to 10 knots after midnight, 4 to 6 foot seas, subsiding to 3 to 4 feet after midnight, along with northwest waves, 5 feet at 8 seconds. Traffic on Highway 1 southbound, very slow moving right as you get off the fishhook down to 41st Avenue. You will find your top speed to be about 10 miles per hour. Similar speeds as you're heading into Moss Landing from Salinas Road to Jensen Road, again 10 miles per hour, approximate top speed. Good news is that things pick up pretty quickly once you make it through that area there. The number to call in with your traffic reports, 475-1080. 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
11: Opinions expressed on the following program are not necessarily those of KSCO staff, management, or advertisers. 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

0: Good afternoon, and welcome to Community Matters. I'm your host for the next hour here on KSCO. My name is Becky Steinbruner, and I'm going to cut right to our guest today because he's waiting on the line. We are in for a treat, and I'm honored to have with us today Mr. Michael Medeiros. He is the Vice President of Project Development for Pacific Gas and Electric, and he'll be talking with us today about the big changes, upgrades coming to the infrastructure in our area. Let me see if I can get him on now. Hello, Mr. Medeiros. Hello, can you hear me? Let's try this. Hello, can you hear me?
1: I can hear you, Becky. Can you hear me?
0: There we go. Yes, thank you. I'm new to this switchboard, so thank you for your patience. Mr. Medeiros, I want to thank you very much for joining us here today on KSCO.
1: It's my pleasure to be here. I look forward to the conversation.
0: Me too. Thank you. I would like to, I introduced you just briefly to the listening audience, but why don't you introduce yourself, tell us who you are, what you do, and then we'll explore a little bit the upgrades coming in the PG&E infrastructure to our local area.
1: Certainly. Yeah, my name is Mike Medeiros. I'm a vice president for our transmission and substation project development and execution. And so basically my focus is helping PG&E prepare the grid for the rising electric demand and the reliability needs we want to provide for our customers. You know, we expect electricity demand to double over the next 10-plus years, so significant infrastructure needs to be built out to support that growth and some of the state policy initiatives. And my focus is on, as I mentioned, the transmission line work and the substation-related work tied to those initiatives.
0: Thank you. Thank you. Why is this projection for power need to double in the next 10 years? What is that modeled upon?
1: Oh, well, there are a number of contributing factors. Some of it is driven by state policy. So as you may be aware, there is a policy to reduce greenhouse gas emissions. So there's a move towards electrification of the grid and more usage to be electric. And so, you know, it's being driven by the EV growth, building electrification growth. We're certainly seeing a lot more renewables being placed on the system from a generation perspective. And then we're seeing load growth. We're seeing data center growth. I think that's been in the news, but we're also seeing growth tied to advanced manufacturing and other related activities. So all of that growth needs to be served by our grid, and in order to be able to serve that reliably and at the levels that are being forecast, we need to upgrade our transmission and substation network, because that certainly feeds the distribution system, which is what most homeowners and small businesses take service from.
0: Mm-hmm. That makes sense. Thank you. You know, I've been studying the grid in our area a little bit, so I have an idea of how a broad idea of how it all works. But for the benefit of our listening audience, you are the expert in this. How do we get our power? How is the system set up for, say, the Monterey Bay to get our power?
1: Yeah, well, I guess it starts from you need to generate the electricity, and a lot of those resources have over time transitioned from natural gas and other resources to a higher reliance on renewables, whether that be wind or solar. We're seeing projects that are solar plus battery storage being able to store the solar during the times when it's not needed as much as that can be used at other points in time. So there's the generation piece of it, and in order to deliver that generation to the load, we have a transmission network, and that allows us to transform power over long distances on our transmission lines to where the load centers are. So where the load is, whether it be San Francisco, the South Bay, Fresno, wherever it may be. And from the transmission system, which acts as like your major highway, if you think like a high-speed highway, we then have to step down that voltage to a voltage that is more usable at the consumer level. So in order to do that, it delivers to a substation. At the substation, it transitions the voltage down to another level, which is then delivered over our distribution lines. Those are the lines that most people see, you know, in their towns. It's on the wood poles with conductor on it. And then all of a sudden, we then step that down to what can be used at the residential level. So think of the transmission system as like your high-speed highway, and think of the distribution system that connects to the businesses as sort of like, you know, the driveway that comes off of the main artery of the main road, if you will.
0: Thank you. That's a great analogy. That's something we can all understand. Electricity is, it's so abstract. It's there, and it makes our lives go, really. Where are we getting our power from? Is there any being generated at all at Moss Landing?
1: The Moss Landing does have, I mean, there is a plant, a facility at Moss Landing. It's not owned by PG&E. It is a third-party-owned facility. And I believe that there is some natural gas fire generation there. I believe there's also a battery storage facility at Moss Landing. PG&E does have its own battery storage facility that's located at the Moss Landing substation, which is next door to the other resources that I just mentioned. But the resources, the generation that serves the homes there, come from multiple different resources. PG&E has a vast hydroelectric system that's typically located up in the Sierras. So there's hydro related. There are renewable resources that are located in the Central Valley and elsewhere that are solar and or wind. And then there are the resources that I mentioned to you that are a little bit more local. So it's a pretty varied system of resources that are delivered over our system to our customers.
0: Excellent. Thank you. That's good to know. Is there any geothermal? How productive is that in our state?
1: Yeah, I don't have the exact percentage of geothermal, but we do have geothermal resources. I mean, you know, PG&E also has Diablo Canyon, which sits down in the San Luis Obispo area as well, too. So we have a pretty varied system of resources, but we also have the resources that our trains that we do deliver are pretty clean, which is, which is what the state is trying to achieve with its goals.
0: Yeah, thank you. I wonder if we could now pivot to the upgrades that we've been reading about in the paper. We've received notice from PG&E about happening in the Watsonville area and Monterey Bay area. Can you describe for us what's going on? I know there are big upgrades planned for the Green Valley substation on Minto Road off of Green Valley and Watsonville.
1: Yeah, thank you. Yeah, we have a lot of work in the area. So let me just talk a little bit about the Green Valley substation in Watsonville. So as you mentioned, we're in the process of making several upgrades to that substation to increase the electric capacity in the region and to minimize outages. So from a technical perspective, we're installing a new 45 MVA transformer. Now, that transformer will nearly double the capacity of the substation, so it allows us to power thousands of additional homes and businesses. We're also installing a circuit breaker there, which sort of acts as a safety switch. So if there is a fault on the system, it can disconnect and make sure that the equipment that we currently have isn't harmed. We're also upgrading the power lines and the poles that carry electricity from the substation to the homes and businesses. We talked about that a little bit before. A couple of those upgrades are upgrading our existing 4 kV lines to 21 kV. So that's really like going back to the highway analogy. It's like turning a two-lane freeway into a six-lane freeway. So more capacity, more voltage can be carried. Reduces congestion, more reliable, more flexibility. We're also installing new poles, transformers, protective devices that can isolate outages and restore power faster. And this is a multi-phase project that began in May and is expected to continue through early 2027. Wow. As I mentioned just real quickly, it's meant to modernize our grid to meet the region's growing energy needs. From a local perspective, some of the things that you may see, obviously PG&E contractors in the area, heavy equipment, closed roads, traffic control, planned outages. We do send out customer notifications so customers are aware of the work that's going to be performed in their area. And I would just say to your listeners, if you haven't updated your contact information with PG&E, please do so that we can make sure we can get you the information you need when you need it so that you're aware of the work that we're doing.
0: Yeah, thank you. I recently saw crews working on the power lines on Highway 152 approaching the fairgrounds last week. So that it's happening in a lot of places. Is it in multiple places, or where is the work happening, and what are we going to see physically change in our world out here?
1: Well, as I mentioned, there is some work that's happening within our substation, so that's probably going to be less visible to many of the residents there. But as I mentioned, we're replacing lines and upgrading poles and transformers on those lines. So that is the thing. Those are the things that will be more visible to the residents in the area. And like as I mentioned, so you'll see our equipment out there. And obviously, road closures, to make sure that our workers can remain safe while they're upgrading equipment for the long term for our customers.
0: Yeah, thank you. I'm just going to take a moment here. Someone is calling in, but Mr. Medeiros, I want to confirm with you. You do not want to accept calls. Is that correct?
1: Yeah, that's correct.
0: Okay, thank you. So, caller, thank you for calling in, but we will not be accepting calls from the audience. But thank you. Thank you for listening and for calling. So, thank you. For those of you who have just joined us, we're honored to have here Mr. Michael Medeiros. He is the Vice President of PG&E Project Development in Transmission Lines and Substations. So thank you very much, Mr. Medeiros, for being here to give us the information firsthand that will affect us all for years to come. Hopefully in a
1: Absolutely.
0: Good way. So yeah. Along that line, what change in service will these upgrades provide for the customers?
1: Well, I think what as you rebuild the system, you're obviously replacing it with new equipment. So I think it's going to make obviously a more reliable and resilient system. And we're installing devices that will, if there is an outage, for example, if a tree does hit our line, it will allow us to reroute power due to that, so that we can minimize the outages that our customers will see. So we expect not just a more resilient system that can reduce the outages or the outages that people will see or the time that they'll see those outages, but it also provides the capacity that's needed to support the growing economy that we see. And that economy is being driven by many, many factors, but we think it supports the economy and the jobs and the tax benefits that come with additional economic growth.
0: Yes, indeed. And, I live out in the Santa Cruz Mountains, and a number of years ago, PG&E did install one of those systems where if the power went off in one area, it would jump over to another supply coming on the other side of the ridge, and our number of power outages went down phenomenally. So I'm hearing the music. That means we need to take a break. Can you hold for us for a little bit more, Mr. Medeiros?
1: Oh, absolutely.
0: All right. Thank you very much. We'll be right back after the break. Thanks so much.
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0: And welcome back to Community Matters. That was a nice little promo there. Mr. Medeiros, are you still there with us?
1: I am.
0: Excellent. Thank you. For those of you just joining us here after the break, welcome to Community Matters. Thank you for those who have stayed on during the break. My name is Becky Steinbruner, and I'm honored to be your host here for the rest of the hour, and very honored to have Mr. Michael Medeiros from PG&E here talking with us about the upgrades to the electrical infrastructure in our area. So, Mr. Medeiros, what about the cost of this upgrade in to let's be about the Green Valley substation and going out from there? What is PG&E spending?
1: Well, for the Green Valley substation, we estimate the total cost for all of the work that I talked about, and there's much more detail behind than what I described here, is roughly about $40 million to complete all of that work. The one thing I will say is, and not necessarily tied to the Green Valley substation, but just in general, there's been a lot of discussion about load growth, and you know, we talked a little bit earlier about what's driving some of that, and some of that is around data centers. We've done a lot of work and study in that area, and we actually believe that with the right cost allocation and rate design, that data centers can actually help lower costs for all customers. And like we've estimated that for every 1,000 megawatts, if you will, of new load that can be brought onto the system, we can actually reduce costs for all customers by 1%. And it's really a matter of being able to allocate all of our fixed costs over a broader sales base, if you will. So we think there's certainly benefits from a lower cost benefit from our perspective, but obviously the growth, you know, done correctly can also lead to more jobs and more tax base for our local hometown. So we think there's a potential for a win-win-win when it's done right.
0: Well, that's an interesting perspective. Everyone is really quite critical of these data centers coming in, and they are power hogs and water hogs too. But so PG&E, though, is looking at them at these centers coming in and wants to have the power ready and available. Can you meet that demand?
1: Yes, we're working towards it. I mean, we talked just about the Green Valley substation, but we have a lot of work that's happening in the South Bay area, if you will, and also upstream from the South Bay area. Right, we talked earlier about how you need to upgrade the system to be able to deliver the generation to where the load is. So we're working real hard, looking at our processes, et cetera, to make sure that we can meet the timelines that are expected of us to meet the in-service dates that our customers require. So it's a big challenge. You know, we haven't seen growth like this in many, many years. You're probably aware, you know, the U.S. sort of sees demand growing by twofold over the next 20 years. And we're seeing similar indications of that in our system. So so it's a big challenge, but we're looking forward to meeting it.
0: Mm-hmm. Well, it's a big challenge because Rome will not be built in a day here.
1: That's right.
0: With all
1: That's
0: of
1: right.
0: this infrastructure. You mentioned the South Bay area. Talk with us a little bit about the work. I'm aware of some going on around the Metcalf substation in the Coyote Valley. Talk with us about what's happening there.
1: Right. Yeah. So there is a new high voltage direct current transmission line that is being built by a third party. And that was a project that was identified by the California Independent System Operator, and they put that project out to bid, and it was is being developed and constructed by LS Power Grid California. That line is going to run from PG&E's existing Metcalf substation to PG&E's San Jose B substation. And so what the work that we're doing at Metcalf, you mentioned Metcalf specifically, is associated with being able to interconnect that new transmission line that's being constructed by the third party to our system to be able to deliver more capacity to the South Bay area.
0: That's a big project.
1: Big project, yes, it is.
0: And I understand that that has required environmental review. I know that's not really your specialty, but can you talk with us a bit about that level of environmental review and how that all has gone?
1: Right. Well, the CEQA, I think you're talking about the CEQA process.
0: Yes.
1: Yeah. Now, so that process is complete, so the project is under construction. Just to be clear, to clarify, the project that underwent CEQA review is LS Power's project, not PG&E's work. And the California Public Utilities Commission certified the environmental impact report that was performed by LS Power.
0: Thank you. That's good to know and to understand. So because that project involves installing new power transmission lines, that required environmental review, but upgrades of existing infrastructure does not. Is that correct?
1: Yeah. So, for example, we talked about Green Valley. We've had some upgrades at Rob Roy. So the upgrades at Rob Roy and Green Valley substation did not go through a CEQA review because those both consisted of upgrading our existing PG&E facilities within those substations. But large infrastructure projects like the new transmission line we just discussed, other new transmission lines or new substations that are on, if you will, bare land, are projects that often undergo a CEQA review and in many cases an environmental impact report. And the requirements depend really on the scope of the project, the location of the project, and the potential environmental impacts that the project may cause.
0: Thank you. So as you were describing the highway analogy of how this is going to really allow more power to come into our area and help with the demand, again, expected to double in the next 10 years. What about the electromagnetic frequency impacts? Is that ever looked at by anyone increasing the EMF in areas like this when these kinds of upgrades are done?
1: Yeah, now I'm not an expert on EMS. I do believe, and I can probably confirm that, we can get back to you, but I do believe EMF type of impacts would be something that would be looked at in the permitting arena, but I could probably have one of our experts get back to you just to confirm that.
0: Well, that would be great, and I'll touch bases with Stephanie, with whom I've been corresponding regarding your interview.

0: permitted the third party work, but what about the upgrades to, say, the Green Valley substation and that? Does PG&E have to get permits to do that?
1: The work within the substation did not require a CEQA review. Sometimes some of the work that we may do along the street may require local permits that we have to get. So sometimes that work is done locally via the authority having jurisdiction, whether that be the county or the city in certain places. So there are many different agencies that we work with, to ensure that we have the permits to perform the work that is required.
0: Uh-huh. Does anyone ever go out from PG&E and just measure EMF levels? It's got to be an issue for the workers, too. Does that ever happen?
1: I believe, again, this is something we can have somebody check back with you. I do know that sometimes we do get requests in about, with our customers having concerns about EMF, and I do believe that we have a team that will do studies related to that to provide the information back to our customers. But again, we can make sure we get that information back to you, and you can share it with your listeners.
0: Thank you. Thank you very much. I know you're on a tight timeline. Do you have a few more minutes to stay on with us? I have a couple more questions.
1: Yeah, I've got a couple of minutes. That's fine.
0: Okay, thank you. I want to honor your time. And again, thank you for being with us here today. Are there any other upgrades planned for other substations in Santa Cruz County? I'm aware there are a number of them up on Warrenella Road, up on Empire Grade, Paul Sweet. Are there any other upgrades planned?
1: Yeah, well, we talked about Green Valley, we talked about Metcalf. I think the other one that is just probably more significant, and I mentioned it just real briefly, was the Rob Roy substation in Aptos. Last year we rebuilt a key transformer inside that substation to improve reliability, safety, and extend the life and the capability of that substation. We also installed a new circuit breaker and some advanced protection and monitoring technologies there. And what's really cool about that is those systems continuously monitor power lines for signs of any potential issues, whether that be from aging equipment or vegetation contacting power lines, electrical arcing, down conductor, et cetera. And by monitoring those facilities, we can identify those issues early on, and our crews can respond and address the problem before it becomes a larger reliability and or a safety concern. And the great thing about that project at that substation, it actually provided benefits for more than 10,000 customers in the Aptos and Watsonville area.
0: Uh-huh. I remember that was quite an... I live in Aptos up in the mountains, and yeah. I remember hearing about that from our county supervisor. So it's interesting to know that. But
1: I was going to say... Please. I was going to say, there's also another project that may be of interest. We're currently working on a big transmission project that's in our work plan for next year that will benefit Santa Cruz County. And that project results in upgrading 15 miles of existing transmission line between Green Valley and Green Valley substation and the Morgan Hills substation. So we're going to be replacing the existing line with a higher capacity conductor that can carry roughly twice as much electricity as the current one. And we'll also be replacing 120 structures with new steel poles. That will improve the reliability and strengthen the system's resiliency, especially during severe weather and high fire risk conditions. And so these are examples of the investments that we're making system-wide, really, to support growth and create a more reliable and resilient system for our customers.
0: Mm-hmm. And steel poles don't suffer as much in wildland fires, I'm thinking, too.
1: Much more resilient.
0: Yes, yeah. Much more. What's the pathway that project from Green Valley Substation to Morgan Hill will take? Where are those lines located?
1: Yeah, it'd probably best to sort of give you, the visual of it. I can do is have Stephanie sort of just provide you some information on that one, again, that you can share with your listeners.
0: Okay, thank you. Where I live, there are two of those large high-voltage, they're called the Green Valley lines, that run through Nicene Marks, Aptos Creek Canyon. So is it part of that?
1: I think it is, but I have to check. That project is still in the planning phase, so there's still a little bit more work to do from a planning perspective, but that's what we're currently type of project we're currently looking at to kick off next year in 2027.
0: Wow. PG&E is investing

0: a lot of money in upgrading infrastructure. That's really good to hear. I have one last question, and it will go along with what you've just told us that the Rob Roy station now does, is monitoring for interferences on the lines. What about seismic events? I know that's an issue for this Green Valley substation. The Zayanti-Virgalis fault runs right there. What is PG&E doing to make the infrastructure more resilient and safe during seismic events? They're happening now, you know.
1: Oh no, I know. No, I would say two things. When we build any new infrastructure, we're very cognizant of what the seismic conditions are, and we build those to what the requirements are to meet those seismic conditions, right? So when we build and we engineer, we make sure we understand what the requirements are there. Because resiliency is, I mean, fortunate or not, and you know, we have multiple things that we're trying to build a reliable system for. We talked about wildfire, we talked about earthquakes. I mean, we have weather, we have storms, many different things. So we really design our facilities to make sure that we can meet all of those conditions, and we do that through proper planning and engineering, with the goal really right to maintain reliability and support safe operations, because we know that when there are situations, our customers are banking on us to provide, a reliable service so that they can, they can live safely and have the energy they need when they need it.
0: Yeah. Well, thank you. And thank you to all your good crews out there. We had a power outage last week in my neighborhood. A tree branch fell and broke off a cross arm on the pole. And people were out there in the middle of the night getting it done and fixed and power restored. So many thanks. Many thanks.
1: Well, thank you. Thank you. I'll pass along. One of the benefits of my job is I get to work with a lot of really amazing people who are on the front line every single day. They live with you. They're your neighbors, and they live in the communities. And I know firsthand that they take their obligations and responsibilities to heart, because you're their neighbors, and they want they want you guys to be safe and have the service you need.
0: Yeah, well, they do a good job of it, let me say that, and please do pass along my thanks. Is there anything else you'd like to say? I know you've stayed on with us here a little longer than you'd intended, but I appreciate you. What else would you like to leave with the listeners?
1: No, I think we covered a lot of really good things. We talked about there's a lot of change is happening, and PG&E is on the front lines trying to meet the demands of our customers in our hometowns. And so, yes, there's a lot of infrastructure that's being built out to make our existing system, as I've mentioned before, more resilient, but also to serve the future needs of our customers. I mean, these investments that we make, they're not just there for 5 or 10 years. These are 30, 40, 50, 60 year long lived assets, and so they're going to be around for a while, and it's going to serve all of our customers and our community and our economy. And so we're privileged to serve our hometowns, and we look forward to continuing to serve everybody in the area.
0: Indeed, thank you. I have actually one more question that came up. There's this group called Central Coast Community Energy, 3CE, that most of the people, I think 94% of the people in Santa Cruz County, are customers of, rather than PG&E. We did not opt in with them. We're PG&E customers. But how does that work, interacting? And I apologize, this is kind of an off-the-cuff question. How does that work?
1: I would just say a number of years ago, and I don't remember what year, the California legislature passed a bill that allowed local communities, cities, and/or counties to set up what is known as a community choice aggregator, so CCA. And so you have different names there in different locations, and allows the city or the county through that agency to supply electricity to its existing constituents. And customers have a choice whether they want to go with the CCA and or continue to receive service from PG&E. So the CCAs can offer different pricing options to customers, and customers can make an informed decision on whether they want to pursue that or remain with PG&E.
0: Mm-hmm. Okay. Well, thank you. We did not We did not do that because it just didn't make sense to us. So, but that's a different topic, really. But I want to thank you for your time. How do people listening find out more about this good work that PG&E is doing?
1: Yeah, well, obviously PG&E.com. We do have a link on a website that you can get more information. Again, I will share that link, make sure Stephanie shares that link with you, and I guess you can either communicate it or maybe publish it somewhere. But we do have a place that dedicated page that highlights all of our major projects, and customers can go and look at that to see if anything is relevant in their area.
0: Can they sign up for automatic notifications of things?
1: Yeah, what I mentioned earlier, the customers should make sure that their contact information within the PG&E system is up to date. And PG&E does send out notifications, ahead of time and multiple notifications to customers to the extent that we're performing work in their area and that it could have a potential impact on them. We want our customers to be prepared and aware so that they can make, accommodations to continue to live their lives. So there is that option. They can go to PG&E.com for that and look up their account and make sure that information is updated. And then as it relates to the major projects, I'll make sure that I have Stephanie provide you a link so customers can look at more major projects in the area and gain more information.
0: All right. Very good. Well, Mr. Medeiros, thank you very much for your time. You've been very generous here. And thank you. Great information. And we appreciate your work and your time here. Thank you.
1: Well, thank you. Thank you. It was nice meeting you and talking with you.
0: Likewise.
1: Have a good day.
0: Thank you. You as well. All right. Well, stay tuned, and I will open up the phone lines after the break, and you can talk about what you thought about this interview we've just had with Michael Medeiros, Vice President of Transmission and Substation Lines for PG&E. You can call in, and I will forward your questions to him. Stay with us. We'll be back in a moment.

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6: And welcome back to Community Matters. I'm Becky Steinbruner. I'm the host here, and thank you for listening. If you'd like to call in and give your thoughts or further questions about the interview that we just had with Mr. Michael Medeiros from PG&E, feel free to call in now, 479-1080. And we'll talk. And we've got a caller now. Let's see who you are. Hello. Welcome to KSCO. Can you hear me?
7: Yes, I can. Hi, Becky. I'm Nick from Royal Oak.
6: Hi, Nick. Thank you for calling.
7: Well-qualified interview without interruptions. And you can forward questions.
6: If you want to give me the questions, I will forward them to this Stephanie, who is the person at PG&E that arranged for Mr. Medeiros' interview with me. This is the first that I've had any correspondence with him directly, but if you have questions or comments, I'd love to forward them.
7: Neat. I'd love that you be educated in the response. One subject is why they didn't choose to go underground.
6: Yeah.
7: You met Patrick Gavosko. He says there are a lot of sites there and they need monitors, but that's not true everywhere. So I'm going to the next question. I'm suspecting they're not going to go insulated lines. There's a new law about insulated lines that might prevent things. And I'm suspecting that they're going to go, we're such a larger diameter, we're exempt. I'm really looking at that subject. I haven't heard anything about the care and knowledge of putting insulated lines. Mm-hmm. So that's a new law. And a line just went down after the new law here, but the lineman himself chose not to bring it out. And there was another incident on it, actually. So... Mm-hmm. There was a discretion in that thing, and then that's there for rerouting needs, which is great for the argument of not needing a battery plant.
6: Mm-hmm. Exactly.
7: So it does lessen if democracy is all the people. We've just gained more of a reason to get more support on the subject that we don't need the battery plant. And, it's secondary. That opt-out, he did not... I didn't get the. That would be my wishes would mean I'm not paying PG&E so much, and the people who are making the renewables will get a larger check. But do they get a larger check like that?
6: You know, I don't know. I don't know that. But if you are a customer of 3CE, you can opt out. You can call up 3CE. 3CE stands for Central Coast Community Energy. And tell them that you want to opt out. Give them your customer number. And you will be taken out of their customer base. And
7: so, yeah, why didn't go underground? And why aren't the... Or are they going to be insulated? I don't think they do that kind of care. And again, and when it puts into investment, you know, when they go big lines and they're not insulated, you steam up a sweat being frightened, and then you'll feel a pinch of sharks. Sometimes you're under there in the morning and you can hear them crackle with a big
6: line. I know.
7: I don't think they're going that big, but they're not going to triple lines. They're going to go bigger diameter, aren't they?
6: Yeah, well, they'd have to increase from a two-lane highway to a six-lane highway. So you mentioned something about a new law that...
7: Oh, yeah, that, you know, the lines that go across for the normal households have to be insulated. In January, that was law, or 2 years ago. So just a couple months later, a eucalyptus came down and did them all. And so he opted not to bring the insulated, and he put bare lines up again. And then this past January, one tipped over and touched it. So my upper neighbors were out of power for 5 through 4 days. And because that wasn't, it was just touching it. And so it wasn't the priority thing. So, yeah, you see, when this place was put in about 1980, there would have been a law that would require wired undergrounding, but somehow maybe the governor vetoed it. That's subject to research, please. So since then, it was at that time, it was $5,000 underground per household tax fee, and that, you know, it's $1 million now. And all you can believe for this like 12 pole length, how many times Davy Tree has just sat out here and done nothing, and come back later, just for this little pinch here and there, and make an absolute deliberate harassment to me by any complaints. See, when you get PG&E, sometimes I get this. I can't handle it because all of a sudden I'm going to hear this loudest backup beeper in this nice pristine place where you hear owls and stuff. And because it's a federal law that they cannot shut them off. So the state law in California says these backup beeping things, especially when there's a person outside monitoring the area, they do not have to have it. And there is no law that says they can turn them down, and except in California where there's this federally required and all this things. So
6: you're talking
7: that's
6: about
7: a joke
6: this.
7: On us because it just turns everybody stale for a moment, and then the environment have to live with it.
6: You're talking about the service vehicles PG&E brings out to your.
7: Oh
6: home?
7: Yeah.
6: Uh-huh.
7: And I don't have deliberate harassment for them. They're efficient. They go, but like the people like Davy Tree, they're subcontract people.
6: Yeah.
7: Oh, they're like it's like somebody put them there at the totally wrong time.
6: Oh, well.
7: I mean, like a baby deer was just born here, and all of a sudden they're beep beeping all of these corners. Oh. You know, that's not PG&E, but that's the Davy Tree
6: contractor. You know, Nick, I would encourage you to write to PG&E with your complaint. Have you ever done that?
7: PG&E themselves, I've called, and I've just made the point that it is a state law that is not required, and the, you know, this federal law thing. The worst one right now is. The green waste here at Waste Management, this guy is deliberately coming in at a wrong time and helping to back up. It's just not a coincidence.
6: Yeah. Well,
7: but, you know, once I give him a complaint, if there's any gang aspects or the prison life in them, around them, they're doing something wrong to me.
6: Yeah.
7: And you just...
6: Well, I would encourage you to write to PG&E and file a formal complaint. I did that recently when there was some work in our neighborhood, and it it wasn't handled well in terms of traffic control. And PG&E was very responsive. Somebody called me back the next day. And so you got to keep on them. You got to keep on them. But
7: writing is, they know I could triple the times, and I'll just throw it out when I'm trying to write the government or something, because I just... It's hard for me because the phone numbers are going away.
6: Oh.
7: See, we didn't give out a phone number today with this interview.
6: No, he did not want to take phone calls.
7: Well, right. It went so I couldn't imagine many disruptions other than asking about insulated lines and then going underground.
6: Well, you know, Nick, I always give my guests the discretion as to whether or not they want to accept calls from the audience. Most do, but Mr. Medeiros did not. So I honor what they want. And, you know, but if you have, I will definitely ask the questions about underground. I know it's because of expense. They've already got these big poles out there. To put them underground would be tremendous expense. But I'll ask that question, and also about insulated wire. That's a very good one.
7: Yeah, the one about EMF, not his subject. That needed a little more of a touch of saying, oh, have you heard anything about, or knowledge from the inside? I did try it somewhere, but here, have you heard anything? Have an insight on the subject?
6: Mm-hmm. Well,
7: because EMF is what—that's just like Tesla, the electricity hitting you or anything. It's really a wave.
6: Yeah. And many people are very sensitive to it. I know people who are very sensitive to it. So I will ask. That's one of the questions that he agreed to follow up on was the EMF.
7: That's the subject you can't just discredit.
6: Right.
7: There's something really there. You know, they say Tesla was running a boat just on his little power signals.
6: Wow.
7: he's sending electricity to it to run it.
6: Uh-huh.
7: And they did a little demonstration on television, and it looked real. It was super going.
6: Wow. Well, Nick, you've brought up the battery issue. One thing I was going to talk about, if no one called in, I'll invite other people to call in, 479-1080, and join the conversation here. I wanted to talk about an update of the Seahawk Battery Energy Storage Project. That's the one in permit process for 90 Minto Road in Watsonville, right next to this Green Valley station. I submitted questions in advance of this interview, and they did not want to address the battery energy storage issue.
7: So Seahawk is the name, and New Leaf is the company?
6: New Leaf Energy is the name of the company that would install it.
7: This is the project Seahawk. Seahawk.
6: Well, the news is that, and maybe people, I'll fill other listeners in, the developer, New Leaf Energy, no relation to the local market, is proposing this very large battery energy storage project for 90 Minto Road. It's right next to the Green Valley substation off of Green Valley Road.
7: You know, when Glenn Church announced that they're putting in the battery plant at Moss Landing, he said, after it happened, he came out and said they had promised him. Uh-huh. When he first announced that the power plant was going in, I said, not if, but when. And this Seahawk project might not be the if-when, unless it's deliberate, but yet if when can be deliberate, and that's 50% of the equation. I said it was 100% with Moss Landing, but putting it down, and it's just wrong.
6: I agree with you, but here's the good news. Well, I think it's good news. The California Energy Commission is reviewing this project, whether or not it will be permitted. And just day before yesterday, the California Energy Commission said that the application materials are incomplete. So what that does, Nick, is that it will require New Leaf Energy to provide a whole bunch of more information that was lacking in the application. It was a very, very I'll just say sloppy application, and had a lot of inadequate information in it. So now the state is requiring New Leaf Energy to come back with answers to all of their questions within the next 30 days.
7: And yeah, I was at the Pinto Lake rally, and
6: yes.
7: I saw the commissioner.
6: Yes, he.
7: And
6: well,
7: yeah,
6: yes.
7: It was at least he's going to delay them. That's all so far. That's one step on the project of getting another foothold on it.
6: Yeah, well, thank goodness that the state is being more robust in the review, because the county certainly was not. My fear is that with this extra work, that New Leaf could just abandon their avenue with the state and come back to the county. And, you know, I think the county would welcome them with open arms. The county. Go ahead.
7: Well, the deliberateness of it just going up in flames. I mean, I still don't understand the loss to the company in Moss Landing about over this battery thing. I still hear they want to do things like that.
6: Yeah, they do.
7: And then I'm hearing right now about these AI plants. They're like 40 acres, 60 acres. They want to take over the cow palace.
6: Yeah.
7: I mean, this land is valuable. I mean, the Winnemento is far. I mean, one of the places that you can grow year-round greenery.
6: Yes,
7: you know,
6: indeed.
7: And, you know, and when it comes to the whole national security, and one thing happens in Washington, they're going to shut down everything.
6: Let's hope not. Because there are alternatives. And later this month, I'm hoping to have someone from Alsim, one of those alternative battery companies that do not burn. So it's at the end of the hour, and I've got to say goodbye for now. But, Nick, thank you for your call. And caller waiting, I'm sorry I'm not going to be able to get to you. But we'll be back next Friday, and thanks for listening, all. Thank you. This is Becky signing off for Community Matters.
8: News this hour from Town Hall. I'm Keith Peters in Washington. On Capitol Hill, a House Republican introduces legislation to codify President Trump's executive order on birthright citizenship, which was struck down by the U.S. Supreme Court. Correspondent Laura Winters reports.
9: Virginia Congressman Republican John McGuire is introducing the Birthright Citizenship Clarification Act. McGuire's bill comes just days after the Supreme Court rules that President Trump's executive order, which looks to limit birthright citizenship, is unconstitutional. McGuire's amendment would not grant citizenship to children of people who are here in our country illegally. McGuire saying in a statement, "American citizenship is a privilege and an honor that must be protected." Laura Winters reporting.
8: A former member of the British Parliament has been found dead and a suspect is in custody.
10: 78-year-old Anne Widdecombe was found dead in her home.
11: The suspect, who is a white British national, remains in police custody whilst inquiries continue.
10: Assistant Chief Constable Matt Longman says Widdecombe's death is not being treated as terrorism and there are no indications to suggest a political motivation. Prime Minister Keir Starmer.
12: Anne was a distinguished politician over many, many years with many achievements, and it's a huge, huge loss.
10: Widdecombe was a former conservative lawmaker who later joined the Brexit Party. She was known for her conservative views and appearances on reality TV shows. I'm Ed Donahue.
8: Lawyers for the man accused of killing conservative activist Charlie Kirk are trying to sow doubt about the case, but a prosecutor countered Friday that authorities have overwhelming evidence against defendant Tyler Robinson. That includes DNA tests and apparent confessions by Robinson to people he knew. On Wall Street, the Dow by 149 points, the S&P 500 advanced 31. More on these stories at townhall.com.
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14: PepsiCo reporting stronger than expected revenue in the second quarter, despite weaker demand in North America.
8: The food and beverage giant said Thursday that its net revenue rose 6.4% to $24.2 billion for the April-June period. That was better than the $23.9 billion Wall Street expected, according to analysts polled by FactSet. In February, PepsiCo slashed U.S. prices on Lay's, Doritos, Cheetos, and Tostitos chips by up to 15%, responding to consumers' increasing exasperation after years of price hikes. Keith Peters, Washington.
14: Facebook and Instagram owner Meta in hot water with EU officials. The European Commission said Meta failed to properly assess the risks its design features pose to the physical and mental health of its users, including minors. For the Wall Street Business Report, I'm Bob Agnew.
8: News and analysis at townhall.com. Turkey's president presented NATO summit leaders with an unusual gift. We hear more on this story from international correspondent Karen Chamas reporting from London.
15: What do you give as a gift to Western leaders when they come to your country to discuss security? Turkish President Recep Tayyip Erdogan decided a revolver and six rounds was the obvious choice. The unconventional gift from the host of this week's NATO summit was meant to showcase his country's growing defense industry. According to European Commission spokesperson Paula Pino, EC President Ursula von der Leyen did not keep what she called the original gift.
16: Once it is decommissioned, it is the intention of the president to donate this gun to a military museum.
15: I'm Karen Chamath.
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17: 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The time is now 3:05, and we've got traffic and weather for you. Starting off with your weather forecast for today, sunny conditions are expected. Highs will be around 80 degrees. Tomorrow, partly cloudy. Tonight, partly cloudy. Lows will be around 57 degrees. Tomorrow will end up mostly sunny. Highs will be around 82 degrees. Your Monterey Bay boaters forecast for tonight, northwest winds 10 to 15 knots, becoming north 5 to 10 knots after midnight, 4 to 6 foot seas, subsiding to 3 to 4 feet after midnight, northwest waves 5 feet at 8 seconds. Traffic on Highway 1 in Santa Cruz, slow moving right as you get off the fishhook all the way down to 41st Avenue, under 10 miles per hour. Things will actually stay that speed until you make it closer to State Park. Heading into Moss Landing, very slow-moving traffic as well. From Salinas Road to the harbor, 10 miles per hour will be your top speed. The time is now 3:06. 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

0: Good afternoon, ladies and gentlemen, and welcome. This is Dean Sutton, and this is Law of the Land, coming to you from beautiful KSCO 1080 AM, 104.1 FM, from beautiful Santa Cruz, California. Today is July 10th. We were off last Friday, of course, for the 4th of July. I hope you had a wonderful 4th of July, had a safe and sane and happy holiday, hopefully with family, whatever you did. Call in, tell me if you'd like to, what you did. I got to go down to Paso Robles, a town just south of here a little ways, about 150 miles, San Luis Obispo County. I went to high school there, have family there. We had lunch with my sister and brother-in-law and got to see a small town, real all-American 4th of July with fireworks and had a great and wonderful time. Came back, and here we are back in the real world. My name is Dean Sutton, and I am a lawyer, but you can like me anyway. If you're not familiar, if you're new to the show, welcome. Come on in. Pull up a chair and have a seat. We're going to chat. I'm a lawyer. I went to law school at Santa Clara University Law School, graduated a long time ago now, in 1977. I'll start my 50th year in practice in December. And I emphasize real estate. So this is a lawyer call-in talk show, and we emphasize real estate. It's not the only thing we can talk about, of course, but that's kind of what we're talking about. I do dirt. Buy, sell, lease, foreclose, evictions, real estate brokers, boundary lines, fighting with your neighbor over the fence or about the fence or where the fence is or what he did to your fence, those kind of things. And stay tuned. Give us a call. If you have questions or comments, you will be welcome here in just a minute when we open up the lines. Law of the Land is intended as a general information and entertainment call-in radio talk show and must not be considered legal advice for any specific situation. Information, questions, and answers are general in nature and not confidential. All right, let's see here. I've been in practice now, like I said, a long time. I have an office in Capitola. On 41st Avenue there, and do, like I said, general real estate matters, more transactions, less litigation these years, but still available. And so if you're interested, you can give me a call at 831-431-6483. Now, this show is obviously emphasizes real estate matters, so we can talk about landlord-tenant and a lot of the supremely complicated things just getting more and more complicated these days. We can try to talk about that. Specifics, if you have questions, you can give me a call at 831-479-1080. 831-479-1080. We have a continuing feature. U.S. presidential trivia. For those of you who just want to show off, or prove that you can look up things in a hurry. We have all kinds of questions about the presidents. But today's question is, which president had the greatest number of grandchildren? What president had the greatest number of grandchildren? And tell me how many, if you know. Tell me about something about one of his grandchildren, if you happen to know. All right. Let's go to work here. There's a lot of things that have been going on lately in real estate, in the markets and all. I'll just have some little stack of stuff here that I'll kind of share with you, some comments on things. One is, we always talk about the mortgage rate, the rate of the general market rate. We're assuming apples to apples, so we're usually assuming a 30-year fully amortized PITI, principal, interest, taxes, and insurance type mortgage. What is thought of as sort of the standard sort of mortgage since World War II. It wasn't before. It isn't always the mortgage, but that's kind of the idea for a residential mortgage. And the mortgage rate is hovering, up and down, piddling around a little bit, but around 6.6%. Depending on what's going on this week with the war and gas prices and what the president's doing and what the Congress is not doing, things twiddle around a little bit. But right now we're 6.5, 6.6, 6.8, long in there somewhere, as basically the mortgage rate quote. And so people are bitching about how high that is. Oh, my God, that's ungodly high. because several years ago it was low. It went to like 3%. And I just have a little chart here in front of me, which I can show you here on the microphone. Just listen to some of these mortgage rates as they moved up and down and around. In 1975, the mortgage rate was 9.05. In 1980, it was 13.74. That's double what it is, more than double what it is now. 1985, 12.43%. Now, I'm old enough to remember back in the 80s when we had kind of the, you know, the recession coming out of whatever it was we came out of in the 70s with the oil embargo and all that. The mortgage rates went up to 15, 16, 17%. So, 1990, 10.13%. 1995, 7.93%. The year 2000, 8.05%. 2005, 5.87%. 2010, 4.69%. So you can see things sort of going down after the big real estate crash where everybody had creative financing and, you know, the movie, what was it, short something with where the guy figured out the waitress at the coffee shop had five houses, all, you know, creative financing, and nobody was buying them or nobody was paying on them. In the year 2015, the rate had dropped to 3.85, and in 2020, it was 3.11. Now, 2020, of course, is just before COVID. In COVID, 2.96, in 2021. 2021, 2.96. And then as things have been crawling, you know, up and out of those bad times, now then it went 2023 to 6.8%, 2024, 6.7%, 2025, 6.6%, and now 2026, 6.5%. So historically, a 6.5 type mortgage rate is not that expensive. In fact, it's historically much lower than it's been for many years, many times in many years. We did hit a funny little dip there when we had the recession basically going in the real estate. But so I want you to not lose heart if you're trying to buy your first place or you're trying to sell your place or trying to find somebody who can afford to buy it. It's just a very kind of weird market going on right now. Here's another one I thought was really just quickie in statistic. There's been a weird AI boost for luxury housing in San Francisco. It's clustered in San Francisco, where a concentration of AI companies is prioritizing in-office work. That's back again after COVID, boosting housing demand in the city itself. San Francisco has posted a double-digit increase in median single-family home prices. Nearby counties have seen a more modest gain or even decline. Now, this is according to Compass, the MLS-type statistics. The change in the median price of single-family homes by county from May 25 to May 2026. San Francisco up 22.2%. Monterey up 9%. San Mateo up 8%. Alameda up 4%. Contra Costa up 3%. Sonoma up 2%. Napa up 1%. Marin down 3.3%. Santa Clara down 4.7%. And Santa Cruz, this says, is down 7.4%. And anecdotally, you know, once you try to watch the local values, yeah, things are down in Santa Cruz right now. So a condo, you know, it was worth $700,000 a couple of years ago, maybe $585,000 now, for example. And but that's to be contradistinguished from San Francisco, where because of the AI bubble up there, which will burst. But anyway, and I'm not sure why Monterey is in there, too. I guess a lot of people commute to their AI job from Monterey. But why Monterey's up and Santa Cruz is down, I am not sure. But that's what reflecting some of the statistics that's happening. Okay, I'm going to open up the board. If you have calls or questions, real estate especially, we can talk about politics as well. I like that. I love it. We'll talk to each other respectfully. We can say all kinds of good things and listen to each other. The number is 831-479-1080. 831-479-1080. This is hot off the presses, July 10th. A new court decision. South Coast Air Quality Management District. That's basically L.A., the base down there. are trying to phase out gas-fired water heaters, boilers, and process heaters across much of Southern California. So they came up with a rule, an administrative rule, administrative agency from a district to ban all new construction and maybe even force some old construction to switch from, like, gas, if in your home have a gas stove, to an electric stove, for example, and water heaters and boilers to go from natural gas, burning natural gas, to something else, obviously probably electricity. And so there was a lawsuit to see whether this is legit. Can they do this? Is it statutorily authorized, and is it constitutionally authorized? Now, what's interesting about this is it went to the, it's in a federal court case, so it went up to the Ninth Circuit. And, of course, all the federal courts in California and the United States are in the federal system, that are in the federal system are under the federal district system. So we're in the Ninth Circuit in California, and then only thing above that is the U.S. Supreme Court. So what's weird about this is there was a case a couple of years ago where the Ninth Circuit said that Oakland or Berkeley case that said there was a clean air rule that said that you can't build any new gas stoves in your house. You can't build any new houses with gas stoves. It's got to be electric. And then even force some people to convert over. And in that case, the homeowners won and the air district lost. So that was expected to be the result in this case. But to the surprise of many people, the majority here found that the rule is different because it regulates appliance emissions under the Clean Air Act, a federal law, rather than directly restricting gas infrastructure through a building code. So they didn't use a local building code, so you can only have electric stoves, not gas. This one just regulates the emissions under the Clean Air Act, which results in exactly the same thing, but they just said it's worded a different way. So 2-1, the court said that the air quality rules in L.A. are upheld and are not illegal, not unconstitutional, not an overreach. So stay tuned and be prepared as to what this is going to mean. It may cause a large increase in the cost of building. It certainly caused a big change in the cost of building. It's going to be, electric gas stoves and heaters and boilers are going to crash. Not crash, but I mean the value, the cost of it is going to, the demand for them is going to fall. And the, electric stoves and boilers and all that are going to go way up. So okay, if you're in the construction industry or you're trying to figure out what a house is going to cost or what an ADU is going to cost you, for example, you can, be prepared for some shocks on what your utility infrastructure is going to cost you. Okay, we're starting getting some calls here. Well, let's go to the board. Let's go to line one. Let's see if you're there. Hi, this is Dean. Are you there?
1: Hey, Dean. Yes. Can you hear me?
0: Yes, sir. What's up?
1: Yeah, I wanted to confirm a couple of things. That Don Knox or Knox Roofing Show, when he talks on Tuesdays, he actually confirmed. I've heard that they're going to be outlawing gas water heaters.
0: That's what I'm talking about, yeah.
1: Well, I know. So I'm telling your public and your audience to go out and buy, because gas water heaters are almost disposable now. They used to last 30 years. You might get 10 years out of them now. Hmm. But I'm going and buying a truckload of them for my rentals in my house. I'm not going to have the government. Did you know most gas water heaters, they don't take up much room. You could put them in a small linen closet, and, they're just built. So the new things they're wanting done, you're going to have to do reconstruction in the house.
0: And right. That's what I'm warning people about.
1: There's things people could do instead of kowtowing to the government, because if we could have sanctuary cities and they could disobey what they want, I guess we could disobey what we want, because we all pick and choose the laws we want to obey, right? Because that's what the Democrat Party does, and maybe some would say even Trump. So But yeah, I'm just going to, and I, you know, I did that a year or two ago. They're going to outlaw gas blowers, and I went out and bought a big, giant, big one.
0: Yeah.
1: Thinking we couldn't get them, but then still sued them, and then they're still selling them. So I just, I don't imagine this sticking, but, until then, I'm going to be prepared because, I don't want to be caught with my pants down.
0: Well, listen, maybe you can, talk to me about this. I've been fascinated. I've had the good luck and pleasure to travel a little bit in Europe. And I found what they call the, you know, the instant-on water heaters.
1: Yeah.
0: Everything is a lot smaller, physically construction. And you go in the bathroom or whatever, and there's this kind of box that hangs on the wall, kind of like an old-fashioned tank above the toilet. But what is that? That's the water heater. I say, you're kidding. No, I'm not kidding. And what it does is it just runs a smaller amount of water through there, but apparently has some sort of a gas heater, and it heats the water up. It doesn't have a big, huge water tank like we do here, where you have, I don't know how many gallons, staying hot all the time, just boiling and staying all the time hot. It's a small amount of water, and it runs through there and heats up instantly, and you take a shower, and it seems to be much smarter, smaller, cheaper, and more efficient. And I just wondered if you knew anything about that and why we don't do that here.
1: A lot of people do. It is smaller. It is more efficient. It's just not cheaper. So let's say you being a landlord and you're trying to keep a clean unit and stuff, you at times don't want to go spend, you know, $2,000-$4,000 having a conversion to an on-demand water heater.
0: You know, I guess if you're planning a new ADU or something, you might plan that to start with.
1: To me, new construction is different. I get, you know, if you got to go with the flow, then maybe then. But when you have existing houses and you got to start tearing up walls, they're just every year they're just more and more.
0: And the gas lines and the power lines and the permits and all that rigmarole you got to run through. Yeah.
1: It's just not getting easier. So I just think people got to, you know, if they know ahead of time, they could plan accordingly.
0: Right.
1: And then if they got deep pockets, then let them do what the big government tells them what to do. So,
0: well,
1: anyway,
0: I appreciate the call. Listen, what U.S. president had the most grandchildren?
1: Dean, I have a question for you, real quick on real estate.
0: Yeah.
1: You're talking on all the interest rates and stuff. And so you were probably selling houses, I guess, I don't know, during COVID. And no one mentions often, I kind of blame the government in a sense when the home prices doubled. That's when they had the quantitative easing and they were just giving money away and there's interest rates at 2.5%.
0: Right.
1: And do you remember when people would go bid on a home and they wanted that home, so they would give $100,000, $200,000 more on a home, and they bumped up the prices because money was so devalued during COVID and when Biden was in office. They just pumped so much money into the economy. And so now maybe we're going to normalize, but I blame the government for the vast fluctuations at times in our real estate industry.
0: Okay. All right. Well, thank you for saying it here. I appreciate it. Now, which president had the most grandchildren? Do you have an idea?
1: Oh, I do not. I do not pay attention.
0: All right. Well,
1: thanks, Dean.
0: Thank you for calling. I do appreciate it. All right. Well, that was interesting. Yes, he's absolutely right. If you're going to try to, if you're in a landlord, you have a lot of units, and you're going to try to play this, if you see it coming, you might jump to, commit to, gas heaters or gas boilers, gas water heaters, to try to lock that in before you're going to be forced to shift to something else. I hope not, but that's kind of the plan or kind of the idea. Listen, folks, I want to tell you about Cypress Coast Fence. They're our sponsor, good friends, good people. If you need a good fence, 831-783-1500. 831-783-1500.

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1: We don't just build fences, we make good neighbors.

But remember, folks, there's three kinds of fences. There's the fence that's totally on your side of the line. There's the fence that's totally on your neighbor's side of the line. And then there's that fence that kind of goes down the line, and it crosses the line. Now, it may do it perfectly like a geometrical line in a straight line on the border, on the boundary, or it may sort of wander around in a serpentine way or even cross it like an X. But basically, fences that are on the line are called border fences, boundary fences. They're co-owned by both owners. They're 50-50, tenants in common. They both own the fence. And there are special rules about if you want to fix the fence or replace the fence. So, you know, those are the kind of things that you want to think about. If you want to have control, you want the beauty and control of the fence, call up Cypress Fence and Cypress Coast Fence and have them put in a fence just 1 inch on your line. Make sure you know where the boundary line is and put it on your property. Then it's your fence and you don't have to share it with the neighbor. Okay, we're back to this. We're talking about some things that are kind of weird here in the current market. I'm looking at an article in the, what is this? This is the, it was Lookout Santa Cruz, article by Dieter Holger. Anyway, he's saying Santa Cruz County eased the rules for granny flats. So why did construction plummet by half? This is dated July this year. And his premise here, his basic idea is that the theory was we want more housing. And one of the things that was supposed to make that happen was, is even though counties didn't used to like it, the state requires cities and counties now, SB 9 and all that, to approve qualifying housing in the backyard, that little house in the backyard. It used to be called a granny flat, an ADU accessory dwelling unit, or auxiliary dwelling unit. And so they passed this law. It's supposed to be easier. It's an administrative act only, not discretionary. If you submit plans for like a pre-approved, pre-programmed, pre-designed thing, it's supposed to be fast, cheap, and quick. Part of the problem has always been the cost of permits in the state. And so the idea was there'd just be massive amounts of ADUs being built, and a whole bunch of cheap housing would flood the market, and everybody would be happy, happy, and bluebirds would be flying around and singing. The problem is, however, if that hasn't happened, and this guy's trying to figure out why. After the pandemic, he said something has changed. About 48% of permits to build accessory dwelling units, ADUs, were issued in the county's unincorporated area between 21 and 24. Okay? Around half of Santa Cruz County lives in unincorporated areas. Aptos, Soquel, Santa Cruz Mountains, Live Oak has seen a lion's share of the ADUs. That's county. That's not city. And so you have like a 550-square-foot ADU with one bedroom, a bathroom, and a kitchen. The small home costs about $325,000 to build. And that means up to code with sewer and water, gas, electric, and all the other things that go through.

0: clear if there's one main reason that the ADU permits fell sharply in 2025. Local builders say there's various potential reasons for the slowdown. Exhaustion of pent-up demand, high borrowing rates, construction costs, and the tariffs, which drove everybody nuts and still does. The tariffs just wrecked havoc with trying to figure out what the construction costs are. So, you know, it's not being the answer to the problem of housing that it was hoped to be. So if you have any comments on that or information on that, you can give me a call. 831-479-1080. 831-479-1080. Law of the Land with Dean Sutton, KSCO, 1080 AM and 104.1 FM. This is interesting. The city of Santa Cruz won a court ruling on soda tax. The Sacramento County Superior Court denied a petition challenging Santa Cruz's sugar-sweetened beverage tax, the city announced last week, July 1. The tax was challenged by the American Beverage Association and other grocers and retailers. And the question whether or not a city had the power to do that, or is that something really only the state could do? And it went round, round, round. And the short answer is the local democracy can withstand even the deep pocket opposition, said Santa Cruz Vice Mayor Shebra Colin Terry Johnson. So the city of Santa Cruz's tax on sugary drinks apparently withheld in investigation and litigation and was approved. So Santa Cruz may be the first and only city to do that, but it certainly won't be the last to put an additional tax on sugary drinks for health, you know, obesity, et cetera, all that. Comments on that? Give me a call, 831-479-1080. Just a little tip of the hat here. Just an article. It said highway call boxes are taken offline. Remember in the old days when you're like driving to San Jose on 17 and you got a flat tire, something's bad, you pull over to the side, you see a sign that says call box. Call box. What's that? Call box, the blue sign. And you pull over to the side and there was a phone, a telephone, emergency telephone in a box. And it either had electricity coming to it or it had a little solar panel on top to make it work. And you could call the CHP or 911 or a tow truck or something. Well, like many things, it's now a relic of the past. The Santa Cruz County Regional Transportation Commission announced it's begun the process of decommissioning approximately 65 roadside call boxes. It's managed along highways 1, 9, 17, 129, and 152 after determining their usage was obsolete. Obviously, of course, the boxes have been rendered obsolete because of cell phones. So here we go. All right, let's go to the board here. Line one. I am Dean. Who are you? Can you hear me?
1: Oh, it's Greg from Prunedale.
0: Hi, Greg. What's up?
1: William Henry Harrison. I think he had like 48, something like that.
0: You're all right. I don't 46. Care. I don't care what they say about you. You're all right. We have a winner. How did you know that? Did you look it up? That's fine if you did you?
1: I just asked my daughter to look it up, and she looked it up for me.
0: That's absolutely right. Yeah. Now, think about this. This man, William Henry Harrison, he married Anna Tuthill Symes on November 25, 1795, and together they had 10 children, more than any president up till that time.
1: Wow.
0: The president had the most grandchildren of any president, 48. Do you know anything special about one of his grandchildren?
1: Nope, I don't.
0: One of them was Benjamin Harrison. And he became the 23rd president of the United States.
1: Wow.
0: One of his grandsons became the second president Harrison. So,
1: wow.
0: Very good. By the power vested in me, I hereby bestow upon you the coveted title of Legal Eagle with all the rights and privileges appurtenant thereto. Congratulations.
1: Well, thank you much. And I had a little information about those tankless water heaters you were talking about.
0: Yeah.
1: You know, the small ones that you can hang in your house.
0: Yeah.
1: I'm looking at one right here. It's a EcoTemp tankless LP water heater. And, you know, it's recommended for hanging on the outside of your cabin or using outside because it is liquid propane. It's a propane water
0: heater.
1: Propane.
0: Okay. All right. So
1: yeah. So they'll probably be banned for sale in California, too, if they have the, you know, ban of gas water heaters.
0: Hmm.
1: So,
0: yeah, I just know that.
1: This one you can...
0: The first time I saw one, I was just sort of gape-mouthed amazement. I sat there, kept playing with the hot water, just watching it happen. You know, it comes in cold.

0: box gets heated up immediately, and just as it runs through it, it's heated up quickly, you know, instantly. Yeah.
1: It's also very reasonable in price. You know, they're under three. It's around $300 for one. Mm-hmm. You know, and but it is propane, so you just hook your water up to it and your propane, and when you turn it on, it instantly heats the water. And people can. There's a portable one or one for wall mounting. People use them for camping or in their cabins or whatever. But I imagine they will ban the sale of those in California because it's propane. So,
0: well, yeah, you know, two things are a consideration. You say hanging it on the outside, you're thinking about the fire problem danger because it's going to have propane to it. It's going to have some sort of ignition device of some kind. And, of course, now we worry about fire more than we ever used to, obviously. And then, of course, the smog, the air pollution of having... You know, in the old days, grandma, that's right, you had to be careful. You couldn't lay something on the stove because grandma's gas stove always had, you know, the pilot light, which was always on. So if you turned it on, it would catch the fire. Now they have a little electric spark that does it. But in the old days, you know, when I was a kid, you put your hand on the stove, you'd know what a fire, you learned really fast what a pilot light was.
1: Yeah. Yeah, these are electronic ignition, so you just turn the switch and it automatically lights. Sure. So if you're interested in one, you probably ought to buy one before the ban. I mean, so they look very convenient for certain situations. So.
0: Well, congratulations on knowing the presidential trivia question answer. Thank you.
1: Thank you much, Dean. Good show.
0: Yes.
1: We missed you last week, but we got you back.
0: Well, thank you. I hope everybody had a good time. I got to spend a little time with some family down in, like I said, in Paso Robles. So went to the little country town fireworks at the park and just had a good time.
1: Did you get to watch the White House fireworks on TV?
0: Well, no, I didn't really because I was traveling. I was driving. I saw little snippets, you know, on the news and little pieces. I know they did. First of all, they were rained out and had a problem in the state, the whole state park. I mean, the state park thing at the state fair.
1: Took them a long time to get them going. Yeah. I think it was after midnight over there by the time they got them going.
0: But it looked like they
1: lit every fireworks off in the country over there. Like, I mean, it was a massive show. So.
0: Yeah, they were trying for the biggest and the longest, I know. I don't know if
1: they got it. Yeah.
0: All right. Well, thank you for calling. All right. Bye-bye. All right. Now we know. 48 grandchildren. How about that, folks? And one of them was President of the United States. I want to remind you of some new things if you're a landlord or a tenant. Just some new landlord-tenant laws. I say new, relatively new, in the last year or two. Effective July 1, 2024, landlords used to be able to charge security deposits on if you're renting a place to live, no more than 2 months if it was... unfurnished, and no more than 3 months if it was furnished. Effective, the Bible, the God, the role of the law for security deposits is Civil Code Section 1950.5. And it's recently amended to say that you cannot charge more than 1 month's rent. 1 month's rent, a security deposit equal to 1 month's rent is the most that landlords can charge now. Except if you come in the mom-and-pop exception. An exception exists for small landlords, a natural person or an LLC, where all the members are natural persons, who own no more than 2 residential properties with a total of no more than 4 units. So if you've got 2 duplexes and you rent them out, you're okay. But over that, you can't, 1 month only. Under that, you can still charge 2 months. And a natural person... means, a natural blood person. And family trusts are considered a person. And there's an exception for active service members. People in the service can't be charged the 2 months, only one. But basically, other than that, if you're the little guy, there was so much testimony about how landlords were abused by bad tenants, and screwed over by bad tenants, tear up the place, took off, and 1 month's rent wasn't enough to compensate them for the rent, for the time the tenant was still in there, and the tearing up that the tenant did. So the legislature set it for, 2 units, two buildings, 4 units or less, you can still charge 2 months per unit. I want to remind you this, July 1, 2025, a landlord must take photographs of the unit immediately before or at the inception of the tenancy. For tenancies begun after July 1, 2025. So in other words, now. Take photos before and after. Before the tenant moves in, show exactly what, go room to room, you know, open the closet, open the doors, look behind this, do the outside, do the patio, do the whatever. Take pictures. It doesn't cost anything. You know, not expensive film. You got your whatever you got, your iPhone or whatever you got, you know, electronic phone. And also, beginning April 1, 2025, the landlord must take photographs of the unit within a reasonable time after the tenant vacates the unit, but prior to any repairs or cleanings, especially if you're going to try to get reimbursed or take money out of the security deposit. If a deduction is made for repairs or cleanings from a tenant's security deposit, the landlord must provide the photographs taken to the tenant along with a written explanation of the cost of the allowable repairs or cleaning. So this is every, you know, a landlord-tenant has now become a big Kodak moment for those of you old enough to remember what that means. Okay, looks like we've got somebody. I don't know, this is either going to buzz or it's not. Let's see. Let's go to line one. I'm Dean. Are you there?
2: Yes, I am, Dean.
0: What's up?
2: Well, you say that it's history for the call boxes now.
0: Well, they're phasing them out.
2: That was a property tax. It was a bond for property tax initiative.
0: Okay. I don't remember that. I'm listening, yeah.
2: I think it lasted about 10 years before cell phones started. Right away, within 10 years, after the cell phones were enough that they started removing them already mm-hmm. and sending them out. So now I have to hoof it, skateboard, or have a backpack between
0: yeah.
2: them.
0: Yeah.
2: So it being a property tax thing, you know, it's like that this. You know, when you have an investor and you say, we don't know what he's doing, it could have been simple to run a bond, you know it's going to pass, and then it'd be gone in the next year, and there was a profit on those call boxes.
0: Mm-hmm.
2: You know, at that time, electronics was moving that fast within 10 years.
0: And, yeah.
2: But you know how I'm saying how you can arrange it, and it all becomes an investor. Say, well, you heard about Trump saying he invested, does it all, and he doesn't know what it is.
0: He what? He invests in what?
2: He
0: doesn't know what his own investments are, that his son's handle.
2: Yeah.
0: Okay, yeah. Well, that, traditionally, presidents used to get what was called a blind trust, which means they don't talk to the guy who's running it, they don't know what's going on, and what we have now is not a traditional blind trust. This is, you know, he talks to the sons every day, and he knows what's going on, and that's, you know, that's not kosher.
2: With the radio, I heard of one example, and one example would be this computer only can be serviced by one entity.
0: Yeah, monopoly. Yeah, right.
2: Yeah, so you could devise that into a product, and then they have to be serviced by this, and that's where the extra money goes. And you know, and then.
0: Well, I mean, that's certainly not happened. It certainly happened before many times. You remember what was his name? Ross Perot. I'm all ears. Remember him?
2: Yeah.
0: One of the reasons he became a billionaire was he had a contract with the government, and I don't know. He had big electronic government computer systems that was handling, I don't know what it was, government claims, Social Security or something like that. And yeah, he had an exclusive contract and made a whole bunch of money. Well, it's like now with SpaceX and you know, all the billionaires now have the contracts to supply armaments and space rockets and things and satellites to the government.
2: Well, I thought he was into oil, but
0: well, all kinds of things, yeah, but yeah.
2: You know, Trump has a $250 bill already printed up and waiting for Congress to pass it, right?
0: A $3 bill?
2: $250 with his face on it. He'll be the first living president since Calvin Coolidge, and the last living person on a bill was a 5-cent paper note, and it was a post office official who put himself.
0: That's
2: there.
0: Right. That's why they passed the law. That guy, he had a vanity press, a government bureaucrat hack, put his face on a small bill, and Congress figured that out, and there's a statute that says no living person's supposed to be on currency and paper money and coins,
2: I like
0: period.
2: That Trump donated to this one citizen all his crypto profits for good humanity.
0: Yeah, you bring this up. I just want to share this with you. It's an article I got here. Kind of the comparison between presidents. I want to tell you about an old man in Missouri. He walked out of the White House with one of the lowest approval ratings ever recorded and an Army pension of $112.56 a month. Washington called him a failure. History was about to prove them all wrong, that it would take 20 years, a presidential plane ride, and a tiny card handed out to an old man in a quiet Missouri library. In January 20, 1953, Harry Truman was 68 years old and deeply unpopular. He chose not to run for president again. Newspapers treated his departure like a mercy. No one expected to hear from him again. So he went home, back to Independence, Missouri, back to the modest little White House on Delaware Street, where he and Bess had started their lives together long before the weight of the presidency. No Secret Service detail followed him in those days. No lucrative speaking contracts or corporate boards waited. Just an old soldier's pension, a town that still saw him as a neighbor, and a stubborn refusal to cash in on the office he had held. That spring, Truman bought a new Chrysler. He and Bess climbed in and drove themselves clear across America, a former president pumping his own gas, eating at roadside diners, tipping his hat at strangers who did a double take and said, "Is that really him?" When he got home, he answered his own phone. Every morning, he walked the streets of Independence at a pace that exhausted reporters half his age. He personally replied to thousands of letters from ordinary people, and quietly, without fanfare or apology, the record he had built as president began to speak louder than any headline. He had desegregated the entire United States Armed Forces with an executive order when the political cost was enormous. He drew the line against Soviet expansion in the exact moment that the post-war world was taking shape, created the architecture to win the Cold War, championed the Marshall Plan, helped rebuild a shattered Europe into stable democratic allies. And in November 1945, barely 7 months after taking office, Truman stood up in Congress and demanded something radical: national health insurance for every American. He was the first president to do it. The backlash was immediate and ferocious. Opponents called him a socialist and a communist. Editorial savaged the idea. Congress buried the bill and never even brought it to a vote. The proposal became a punchline, another reason the Washington establishment considered him out of touch and out of his depth. He never stopped believing it was necessary. He carried that unpassed idea with him all the way back to Missouri into the quiet years when nobody was listening anymore. Then came July 30th, 1965. Lyndon B. Johnson could have signed Medicare into law into the White House with all the cameras and ceremony and pomp and circumstances that he loved. Instead, he climbed aboard Air Force One and flew to Independence, Missouri, to the hometown library of an 81-year-old man who had once dismissed as a political failure. Johnson stood before the crowd, looked at Truman seated beside him, and said, "The people of the United States loved and voted for Harry Truman, not because he gave them hell, but because he gave them hope." And then he signed Medicare into law. And he handed Harry Truman the very first Medicare card ever issued in the United States, number one. Bess received the second. The man who had left Washington with almost nothing, the man who had driven himself home in silence, the man had spent two decades being unpopular and overlooked, was quietly proven right. He died in 1972. Today, historians consistently rank him among America's greatest presidents, top 10 in almost every list I've ever seen. Not because he chased approval or softened his beliefs for better headlines or sold out to the people who would buy the presidency from him, but because he simply remained who he was always and trusted that his work would eventually speak for itself. I saw that the other day. It just really kind of hit me. I've had two hip replacement surgeries, and I was, oh Lord, what's it going to cost? I don't know. And am I going to have to sell my house to pay for it all? I asked him, you know, how much would my share be? And the lady said, "Well, yeah, there is a copay you're going to have to pay." I said, "What is it?" She said, $250, because it's on Medicare.
2: Oh, the Trump buck. So yeah, that's enough to get a bone and joint doc. Anything better with from Dave?
0: Well, okay.
2: So you said $11 a month pension?
0: $111.
2: That's quite an accomplishment. Now, yeah. Now I think they're more in for that they have such a wise management that they don't have to, they can retire. well, put it away. Yeah, I mean, appreciate what they've got.
0: I'm just comparing that with the fact the current president made, what, $1.4 billion or more just on cryptocurrency, $2 billion in the last year?
2: Well, he lived that beyond, up to his word. Yeah, yeah. So, yeah, I would love to hear him say it was donated and it's a special person.
0: All right. Well, listen, I got to go. Thank you for calling. I appreciate it. Bye-bye.
3: Bye-bye.
0: All right.

0: Fence.
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4: I want to remind you real quickly some of the new laws about the Tenant Protection Act. It says that, you know, you can't evict a tenant if this law applies without just cause. And you can't have just cause if you're moving one of your family members into the house. You know, you, your kids, your grandkids, immediate family. And so people are trying to get cute, and they're trying to say, I'm going to evict the current tenant, give them notice, because I'm going to move a family member in there. And then they don't do it. Then they get caught and busted. There's been so much of that that the statute has been changed and amended. It says that the owner or his qualifying family member must move into the property within 90 days after the tenant moving out. The owner or family member must use the unit as their primary residence for at least 12 consecutive months. If you're going to get cute and move a tenant out and move a family member in there, they have to be there for 1 year. And notice requirements, the eviction notice that moved the tenant out must state the name of the person moving in and their relationship to the owner, like, you know, father, mother, grandchild, whatever. And if you do it right, you can do it. But if you don't do it right, you're going to get busted, you get nailed. The landlords must provide tenants, you know, with this information if they don't do it, or if the tenant finds out, figures out that, you know, they just, all they did was rent it to somebody else for more rent, then be aware. You can get sued for a lot of money for violating the intent and the language of the statute. Quickly on politics, there's nobody on the line yet, so we can talk about this real quick. Here we go again with ICE. As you may have heard in the news, the ICE shot another man in Houston in his car. He was a father for 35 years, and the ICE claimed that he had rammed the ICE officers. The witnesses say that's not what happened at all. The witnesses, they did not say that he did not do that. And there's no body cam footage, so that's, of course, hot in the news. If you want to talk about that, we can. And well, here we go again. But kind of interestingly also, it's not funny, it's just kind of weird, and that's Senator McConnell of Kentucky apparently suffered a heart attack and has kind of disappeared. And there's some magazine articles, people are asking, is he even alive? Because if he's not alive, then Kentucky law apparently says they need to have an election, special election, for a senator to fill the term out until January. And if there's a vacancy after August 1 or something, then it just stays vacant. But people are afraid, the Republicans in Kentucky are afraid to have an election now. They're afraid a Democrat will get elected. So the conspiracy nuts are going nuts. They're saying that they're hiding McConnell, either he's totally incompetent and brain damaged from this, or he's dead. And it's sort of like Breakfast at Bernie's or something. They're trying to, he's 84 years old. And so if you have any comments or information on that, I just thought that was kind of interesting. All righty, let's see here. I want to share this with you and just hit you with this last couple of minutes we have. Got an article in the Atlantic magazine. Says the end of reading is here. This one kind of hit me. Optimists once believed the universal literacy was inevitable. Now it seems that the age of reading might be a short anomaly in human history. Things are getting worse and fast. The next generation reads much less than today's adults did when they were kids. Kindergarten teachers say that many of their students don't know nursery rhymes or fairy tales. Excuse me. In this current study, only 2% read to a child on a given day. From 1984 to 2025, the percentage of 13-year-olds who said they rarely or never read for fun rose from 8 to 29%. Adult literacy scores have dropped. Most, nearly 30% of American adults cannot paraphrase or make inferences from a multi-page text. Strangely, Americans are probably reading more than ever before, but emails, texts, ex post, short little things. It's called a literacy crisis, and it says Americans' basic reading skills are declining. Fourth and eighth grade reading scores have slid for the past decade. They're saying that high school students can't read and college students can't write anything. And they can't hold anything in their brain for a few pages at all. The kinds of books that are bestsellers, if there are any, are not so much books anymore. They're talking about like Diary of a Wimpy Kid. And these are like children's books. These are what adults are buying. We're not doing Anna Karenina, Leo Tolstoy. We're doing like kiddie books. And the proportion of Americans who read for pleasure on any given day fell from 28% in 2004 to 16% in 2023. I want to talk about this more in the future and maybe even share with you as I read a good book. I might share it with you, and I ask you to do the same. We're going to start a little book club here going. If you think you've got a good book that's interesting or educational or something worth reading, I'd be happy to talk about that and invite you to do that in the future. I have a couple I'm going to talk about. But that just really hit me. My mother was a grade school teacher, taught second grade and for many years, and taught phonics and how to read. And reading was very precious. A book is still a very wonderful thing. I try to read books often, and I really hear this news with great sadness. One more time, one more call here. Line one, can you hear me? Well, who are you?
5: Yeah, hey, while you're on that reading subject, here's some good news for you. The Governor Newsom just passed more laws giving teachers unpaid time off because they need more of it because kids are reading real good nowadays, I guess. And also, Mitch McConnell sounds like the same repeat of Dianne Feinstein. I guess they're going to carry him out of there, just like
4: well,
5: they did
4: yeah.
5: Her.
4: I mean, Biden. A lot of people are pointing to Trump's fumbling around and sleeping constantly during meetings and all. I mean, these people. He's 80 years old. A lot of these. I mean, you got to go. I mean, we've had. We're running out of time. But we've got a lot of politicians who have suffered from their their age, and they've been covered up. It's a problem. So, we're kind of running out of time here. Go ahead, last word.
5: Okay, have a good weekend, Dean.
4: Thanks for
5: letting me take a call. Bye.
4: Thank you. Bye-bye. All right. Okay, let's get this going here. Folks, thank you for spending your precious time with me. I'll see you next week. Get some books together. Tell me a good book to read. I'll share you what I'm going to come up with. I have some idea of politics and fun things as well. I like biographies. We're going to talk books. We're going to read and tell the kids to read how fun it is. They'll listen. Give them a chance. Read to your kids. All right. I'll see you next week. Have a good week. Bye-bye.
6: Don't fence me in. Just turn me loose. Let me saddle my old saddle up.
7: News this hour from Town Hall. I'm Keith Peters in Washington. Testimony has concluded in a pretrial hearing in the Charlie Kirk killing.
8: The judge in Charlie Kirk's murder case allowed his parents, Robert and Catherine, and his widow, Erica, to watch the zoomed-in surveillance video from the day of the shooting. This week, we've heard from several law enforcement officers and analysts involved in the case against Tyler Robinson. Prosecutors have been working to convince a judge that they have enough evidence to put Robinson on trial. But Judge Tony Graff won't decide if the case will progress until after he reads briefs from both parties and hears their arguments on September 1st. I was in court today when that surveillance video was shown. I could see an individual run across the roof of a campus building, then start crawling to the edge, where investigators say there was a line of sight to where Kirk was speaking. His mom and widow cried while watching the tape and held each other in a long embrace.
7: Correspondent Hannah Schirnbaum reporting from Provo, Utah. A new AP NORC poll finds that many Jewish Americans feel unsafe in the United States, with many saying they feel less safe than before the Hamas attack on Israel on October 7th of 2023.
9: The findings highlight the vulnerability that many Jewish adults in the U.S. feel as bipartisan support for Israel erodes and significant divides emerge within the Jewish community about what constitutes anti-Semitism, particularly when it comes to protesting Israel. About 3 in 10 say that they or members of their household have experienced physical assault, verbal assault, online harassment, or demanding property because of their Jewish background in the last year.
7: Correspondent Bernie Bennett reporting. Graham Plattner has submitted his paperwork to formally withdraw from Maine's U.S. Senate race, officially ending an upstart yet troubled campaign whose dissolution threatens Democrats' pursuit of chamber control. On Wall Street, the Dow by 149 points, the Nasdaq rose 74, the S&P advanced 31. More on these stories at townhall.com.
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7: Markets end a roller coaster week higher.
11: Stocks closed higher on Wall Street as investors showed that their appetite is still big for winners of the artificial intelligence boom. The S&P 500 rose 0.4% Friday. The index closed out its fourth winning week in the last five. The Dow added 149 points. That's about 0.3%. The Nasdaq Composite climbed 0.3%. South Korean tech giant SK Hynix soared in its debut on Wall Street. Oil prices eased a bit. Treasury yields ticked higher in the bond market. Seth Sutel, New York.
7: Apple on Friday accused OpenAI of stealing trade secrets as it seeks to build its own hardware for ChatGPT. This is a major rupture in a partnership between the iPhone maker and the artificial intelligence company. Two former Apple employees who now work for OpenAI are also named as defendants. News and analysis at townhall.com. I'm Keith Peters. Some big changes on the way for a major European car maker amid slumping sales. Bob Agnew reports.
12: Volkswagen has reported weak sales numbers with a significant drop in China. Volkswagen said group sales fell 8.6% in the second quarter to just under 2.1 million vehicles. Sales in China alone plummeted by more than one-third. The company said Friday it plans to cut its model lineup by nearly half. The CEO says the goal is to make VW faster and more competitive by reducing complexity and overcapacities. Bob Agnew reporting.
7: The European Union is accusing Meta of breaching social media laws by designing Facebook and Instagram to be addictive. On Friday, the EU's executive arm demanded Meta disable features like infinite scrolling and autoplay by default. The charges are part of an investigation under the Digital Services Act, which requires tech platforms to protect users. More at townhall.com.
13: This is Dr. Duncan McCollum here, and I have Pastor Mark with me. 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
21: 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But lo and behold, amidst this tempest of chaos, we find the enigmatic figure of Billy Army, a mischievous accomplice ready to share the burden of blame. 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Flight 1080 is in the air.

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1: Yeah, we're live, Bunks.
0: Thank goodness it's Friday. Holy mackerel, dude.
1: And if you're stuck in traffic, then you know you're stuck in traffic, and it's a beautiful day out there. Then, right?
0: Yeah, dude.
1: Welcome
0: I ain't
1: to
0: doing
1: Flight
0: no traffic today, Billy. I'm not doing no traffic. I'm not doing no weather. I'm not doing none of that stuff, right, dude.
1: Well, it's a pointless waste of time.
0: Oh, jeez.
1: Because the reality is, you just look out your window, either window.
0: Man.
1: You have a car window, you know you're stuck in traffic.
0: Yeah.
1: And if you can't figure out what the weather is, then, boy, you've got bigger problems.
0: Yeah, if you're stuck in traffic, just look out the window and say, traffic doesn't seem to be moving. Guess what? You're in stop-and-go traffic,
1: right?
0: And you're probably on Highway 1 southbound, somewhere between Morrissey Boulevard and 41st Avenue, right?
1: Yeah.
0: Or you're heading into Moss Landing, somewhere between Salinas Road and Jensen Road. Or you're heading northbound through Monterey into Seaside, and you're stuck slow-moving between Highway 68 and 218, or maybe speaking of Highway 68.
1: And you got to hold it. Right. You're holding it, trying to get home in a rush.
0: Yeah.
1: And here's the other thing. Look, if you drive this route every day, you already know what the traffic is like.
0: I know.
1: What, are you not paying attention?
0: What do you want from me?
1: Right, exactly.
0: Jeez, get off my back, dude.
1: We get paid to do traffic and weather.
0: Kick rocks.
1: Turn into KSBW 8 or something. What are you doing? I mean, come on.
0: Dude, today is going to be a great show, Billy.
1: It's going to be fantastic.
0: Oh, it's going to be
1: so exciting.
0: I can't wait. So we should get started with it right now.
1: Let's do it.
0: Let's get started with it right now. Now,
1: all right. What
0: Billy,
1: do we got for hot topics and good ones?
0: Well, I don't know. I thought maybe we would start off with, have you ever been like maybe you partied too much or maybe you got a cold or something and you're thinking, oh, man, I'm dying. I'm going to die. This is the one I'm done for. My goose is cooked. They're going to find me.
1: No, I have. I think we've all experienced that. At one time or another in our lives, every one of us is listening has felt... Like either you did it to yourself, you partied too good. The
0: party hardy.
1: Before or
0: like
1: whatever,
0: it's 1999.
1: Or you got like a horrible virus of some kind.
0: Yeah,
1: either way.
0: COVID.
1: It's a bummer to get.
0: Right.
1: Yeah. I had COVID a couple of times and it was cakewalk, you know. No fun, you know.
0: Yeah.
1: Sympathy for anybody. We've all had to experience it. And certainly I've done the thing where I went to a party and I'm a sort of a more white Caucasian-ish fellow.
0: You're right.
1: Right? And so... Caucasianish fellows, we don't normally drink tequila.
0: Dang, Billy.
1: So one time I was at this neighbor's house, and then I did. I was like, well, what's the big deal? I'll have some tequila, right? I don't know how much tequila I had after I had the first drink of tequila. And then I have no idea how I got home. But apparently it involved them holding me up and walking me home. It's the only time I can ever remember... Not remembering drinking, and then I had a terrible hangover.
0: Oh, man.
1: No more tequila.
0: Oh, man, dude.
1: So, yeah.
0: Yeah, I've had similar things, and I thought, oh, man, they're going to find me dead in my bed, and I'm going to be like this. So I was watching TV the other night, Billy, and I don't remember if it was Columbo or the streets of San Francisco or it was something like that.
1: Mm.
0: And I saw this, you know, body outline, body chalk outline.
1: Mm, yes.
0: And, you know, you never want to be that guy.
1: No, that's a bad day.
0: You never want to be that guy.
1: Uh-uh.
0: But I thought, you know, just for fun, if I ever get murdered, I'm gonna lie down in a position that's really weird, that like throw them off. So when they draw the chalk outline, you'll see me like halfway climbing up a ladder or something, you know.
1: Right.
0: They'll draw my body outline there, climbing up a ladder, which would be weird, right? Floating on the water.
1: I would give you an A in performance art.
0: Yeah.
1: Just because you could maintain the perspicacity as you're dying to go through with this art piece.
0: Oh, yeah. I'm going to, you know, I'll stick myself to the roof and then they'll have to do my outline
1: that
0: up there.
1: Would
0: and
1: be
0: that'll
1: incredible.
0: Blow them away, dude.
1: They'll think you're Spider-Man.
0: They'll think they're on drugs or something.
1: Maybe.
0: Yeah. They might find me face down in a kiddie pool with scuba gear.
1: Hmm.
0: That would be awesome, right?
1: That would be interesting. Where would you get
0: blow
1: the
0: their mind.
1: Gear? You probably wouldn't have time to go to the hobby shop to put it on, get by it.
0: Yeah, probably not.
1: You're the most likely place that you're going to end up a victim of a homicide is out in the forest on one of your hikes.
0: You think so?
1: Well, sure. I mean, it's where you spend most of your time. I mean...
0: Well, can they put a chalk outline out there in the forest?
1: Absolutely.
0: Really?
1: You should maybe get some, hold on to some fake bear claws with you, and then as you're being, throw those out, maybe throw them off, you know.
0: Throw them out. They'll think he was attacked by a bear, and the bear left his paws here so that he wouldn't be caught red-handed.
1: You'll never know, you know.
0: Wow,
1: I don't know why you'd want to protect your murderer. But
0: they might find me wedged in the doggy door trying to escape the murderer, but unsuccessful, and they'll just be chalk outlined halfway outside, halfway inside.
1: Right. Make their difficult job for
0: them.
1: Yeah,
0: dude, that'll be awesome. Maybe I'll be, you know, like riding a unicycle, and I'll be murdered while I'm riding a unicycle, and somehow that it'll be propped up, and then you'll see my chalk outline there.
1: That would be incredible.
0: Mm-hmm.
1: Very good.
0: Yeah.
1: Good.
0: Or maybe inside a big tractor tire that rolls down the hill, and they won't be able to figure out, well, did I get in there on my own, or did somebody murder me by sticking me in a tractor wheel and rolling me down, you know, Main Street or whatever.
1: Interesting.
0: Yeah, dude.
1: Huh.
0: Maybe they roll me down Bay Avenue, and they just roll me onto Mission Street, and boom.
1: Well, you know, it begs an interesting question, and that is, when exactly do the police use a chalk outline, right? I mean, because it's not every day that they use a chalk outline. Is it only in the case of a homicide? I don't know, you know.
0: Well, I think if they don't know, then they have to put the chalk outline on it.
1: If they don't know.
0: Because how would you know? I mean, if I'm stuck in a cannonball pose, but I'm, you know, in my bathtub, well, that's kind of weird,
1: wearing a helmet,
0: dude.
1: Right,
0: wearing a helmet and some flippers.
1: They're never going to know.
0: They'll never know, dude.
1: But here's the thing, though. Is the chalk outline technology of the past? Because nowadays, right, if they show up, couldn't they just take really high-quality digital photos and video, and it's even better than an outline, I think. I mean,
0: oh, I don't know, Billy. There's been huge advances in chalk outline technology.
1: I'm sure there has. Probably with AI, you could like give some leads on the killer immediately.
0: Uh-huh.
1: I think, yeah.
0: It's just a thought.
1: Well, it's not bad. I like the idea of throwing everyone off, though. It's like your last rebel act. It's a artistic piece of performance art. Or as you're being murdered in the forest, right, you're throwing out false clues like bear claws and I don't know what else. Maybe, you know. Anyway, we'll move on.
0: 479-1080. I'm sorry, you guys, that this show sounds a little perfunctory.
1: Perfunctory, Dave.
0: One of the words of the day, Billy. Perfunctory.
1: Well, could you use it in a sentence?
0: Sure.
1: Okay.
0: His apology sounded completely perfunctory.
1: Ah, yes. Like Jim, too.
0: Do you know what it means?
1: Perfunctory.
0: The word of the day.
1: I understand what it means, but I couldn't give you off the top of my head. It kind of means like they're saying it and they couldn't care less.
0: Right.
1: How's that?
0: Done with little effort or enthusiasm, just going through the motions.
1: Right.
0: Perfunctory.
1: Perfunctory.
0: Yes.
1: Yeah.
0: This marriage is perfunctory. I'd rather be,
1: that's not a good
0: sign. I'd rather be floating in the face down in the river.
1: Perfunctory is not a word that I hear very often, or certainly not one that I use very often.
0: Yeah.
1: Perfunctory.
0: Nobody does, dude. That's why it's the word
1: not
0: of the
1: nowadays,
0: day. It's like prevaricate.
1: Prevaricate?
0: Yeah.
1: Now, that's a word I've never even heard.
0: The politician prevaricated when asked about the budget.
1: Huh.
0: Yeah.
1: Yeah, I'm not sure what that means.
0: It means to avoid telling the truth by being deliberately vague or evasive.
1: Okay.
0: Well, I like that word.
1: Well, that's a good word.
0: Yeah, dude.
1: I prefer other words let's say...
0: Snollygoster?
1: The politician was practicing in the art of sophistry.
0: Oh, I don't know what that means.
1: Well, it's what we do here often on Flight 1080 and what you do. Sophistry is the art of talking.
0: Oh.
1: Back and forth. And the art of sophistry is like the use of language and how one can manipulate it.
0: Hmm. Sounds very mumpsimus.
1: I've never heard that word either. Is that English?
0: It is English, yes. It's a person who stubbornly sticks to an incorrect belief or habit. Mumpsimus.
1: Mumpsimus.
0: Mumpsimus.
1: Well, that word perfectly describes your guest from yesterday.
0: 479-1080-218-5726. Okay, so we have some tastier tainted trivia coming up,
1: good,
0: Billy, which is going to be exciting.
1: Very exciting, yes.
0: Yes.
1: Got some good treats in for you. I don't want to spoil it just yet, but I think that one of us might be getting ill today on another edition of Tasty and Tainted Trivia here on Flight 1080. And so I'm very excited about it.
0: I thought that we would try this new device that I got from Acme, Billy.
1: Acme products, huh?
0: Yeah.
1: Boy, they have been around forever and
0: there,
1: a day.
0: See that?
1: They've got good products.
0: Now, we should
1: safe?
0: Theoretically be able to read the minds of the callers while they are on hold, Billy.
1: Ah.
0: And we will.
1: Ah.
0: We will help them to deal with their deepest, darkest secrets. Things
1: good.
0: That they ain't never told nobody about.
1: Really?
0: We're going to spill the beans right here on Flat.
1: That's going to be absolutely fantastic.
0: 479-1080. When you call,
1: wow.
0: You will be put on hold, and we will predict your deepest, darkest secrets.
1: And
0: we will expose.
1: And it involves using the Acme helmet?
0: Yes, the helmet, yeah.
1: Oh, that is fantastic.
0: Yeah, dude.
1: I'm a little scared, though.
0: Nah, don't be scared.
1: Well,
0: it's
1: think
0: fantastic.
1: Of our callers, some of our listeners, you know, some of them, the regulars, you know, their deep, dark secrets could be. I mean, Flanks, right, who calls in regularly.
0: How about Nick?
1: I know, right? Well, wow. We'll see. Well, I know one thing. It'll be entertaining.
0: Man.
1: We'll get them to call in.
0: Would you ever eat a camel burger, Billy?
1: Would I?
0: Yeah.
1: Absolutely, yes.
0: You would?
1: Well, probably, yeah.
0: Some people in some countries would. Actually love camel burgers.
1: I
0: camel
1: do.
0: Toes, camel feet, camel anything. They don't want to throw anything away.
1: It doesn't surprise me that people will eat camel meat. It seems like it could be similar to a cow in a way, you know? I'm just guessing.
0: Uh-huh.
1: There's no real way of knowing because I've never eaten a camel.
0: Right.
1: Yeah. I mean, do we have one available? A camel burger? I'd try it.
0: I bet somebody's going to bring one in, dude. Don't say that.
1: What do you mean? I mean, they're not illegal, are they?
0: No, but would you really eat? You know, really. So,
1: I would try it, of course.
0: You know, we Americans are spoiled.
1: Well, not necessarily.
0: We're spoiled.
1: Well,
0: what,
1: I mean, in the food
0: look, we
1: department?
0: Have electricity, we have running water, mm-hmm. We have a toilet, we have toilet paper. I mean,
1: sure.
0: We're spoiled. Okay.
1: Well, compared to a lot of countries, I would say that's true.
0: Yeah, compared to a lot of other countries out there, no doubt. Well, Americans are spoiled. We have plenty of water.
1: Mm-hmm.
0: We have plenty of places to grow things. We grow a lot of produce.
1: Right.
0: We're very lucky, Billy. I mean, we don't have to eat a camel burger unless we want to.
1: Right. Well, that's what makes us so lucky.
0: Yes.
1: Because what if they're delicious?
0: I don't know.
1: Right.
0: What if, Billy,
1: mm-hmm.
0: What if we had to eat crops and livestock that were very water efficient? Because beef is very water inefficient. Lots of water to raise beef.
1: Okay.
0: Lots of water to raise corn.
1: Yeah.
0: Lots of water to raise the things that we are used to, Billy. So we as Americans are spoiled. What if you had to eat a goat burger instead of a hamburger or goat tacos? Instead of beef tacos, camel steaks, camel milk on your cereal.
1: Ew. Well, it sounds a little weird.
0: A little weird,
1: I'm
0: right?
1: I might just go to soy milk at that point, straight up.
0: I don't know if soy is more water efficient than cow milk.
1: Well, it might not be. I don't know.
0: Ostrich burgers? Would you eat ostrich burgers?
1: Absolutely, sounds tasty. Gobble them right up, left and right.
0: Rabbit stew.
1: That's an old standby in some parts of America.
0: Yeah, right?
1: Hmm. But it doesn't. I've never had it, you know.
0: Well, these are some things that are water efficient, Billy.
1: Huh, okay.
0: So if we were in a really bad drought, maybe we'd be eating, I don't know, camel corn dogs.
1: Ew.
0: Instead of chicken nuggets, goat nuggets. We'd have some goat nuggets.
1: Goat nuggets?
0: Yes, because goats are very water efficient.
1: Really?
0: Yes.
1: Well, then I'm going to enjoy myself some goat nuggets on a Friday night, then.
0: Cactus lasagna?
1: Now you're insulting me. What do you mean, cactus lasagna?
0: Cactus is very water efficient as well.
1: Cactus lasagna?
0: Uh-huh. How about a camel cheesesteak?
1: Ooh. Mmm. That sounds good.
0: Think so?
1: I do. It's making me hungry. A camel cheesesteak.
0: 479-1080 218-5726 kseodave@gmail.com.
1: How about what else sounds good? Goat sticks.
0: Goat sticks?
1: Yeah. Instead of fish sticks? Goat sticks.
0: What else is out there in the desert? Is it scorpions? I mean, what do you eat?
1: I don't
0: lizards?
1: Want to eat an insect.
0: Snakes?
1: Though. Ugh. No. That's disgusting. You're going to the insect.
0: Snake on a stick?
1: Mmm. That might be good. Yeah, barbecue it.
0: Yeah.
1: Maybe dip it in some barbecue sauce, some good, maybe some A1.
0: Maybe snake, little chunks of snake meat with little pieces of cactus.
1: Sounds delicious. You're making me hungry for snake.
0: Roadrunner a la mode, do you think that would be a good one too, Billy?
1: Roadrunner a la mode.
0: Uh-huh.
1: That might not be very good. No. I think Roadrunner is an endangered species too, actually. So I think that would be illegal. And also I would avoid, just because I know a little bit about other countries, like Eastern European countries, or like, let's say, Italy, old school Italy stuff,
0: uh-huh.
1: is you want to avoid in the future, if we have to, if it comes to it, you want to avoid eating organ meats.
0: Oh, some people right. love that stuff. Do they like liver,
1: right.
0: brains? That's just nasty. What
1: now,
0: the
1: what
0: heck?
1: They'll do, like in the old country of Italy, is they'll take all the organ meat out of like all of the different animal stuff, and then they'll put it in a big like pot, right? And then they boil that up, and then they add gelatin, and they make like an organ jello meat.
0: That is disgusting. Like haggis, isn't that what haggis is?
1: I think it's even worse than that.
0: That's but nasty,
1: yeah,
0: dude.
1: Absolutely disgusting. Right? Gross. Never. I would never. I would starve. I would rather starve and die.
0: Have you ever seen a kidney bean, Billy, and realized that they look like kidneys?
1: I think I did realize that. That's strange.
0: Pretty disgusting, right?
1: No, it's kind of cool, actually, because I think that the kidney bean, when you eat it, has properties that help your kidneys. In the same way, Dave, that if you eat a walnut, which similarly looks like a brain,
0: uh-huh.
1: helps your brain.
0: I've heard that. I don't know that there's any science behind that, Billy.
1: Well, who needs science? This is Flight 1080.
0: What would you eat for better lung health?
1: What would I eat?
0: Yeah, lungs?
1: If I could eat a cigarette, I would.
0: Yeah.
1: But I think that it's dangerous.
0: 218-5726, someone says, I've had ostrich burgers, and they were delicious. So
1: yeah,
0: there you go. So it wouldn't be all bad.
1: No, probably be all right.
0: I thought mumpsimus was a sexually transmitted disease.
1: Sounds like it, yes. Also sounds British.
0: I like Billy's fireworks report from Watsonville. I'm still laughing. Did you do a fireworks report?
1: Fireworks report from Watsonville. I think they were referring to maybe the skit we did on the album on YouTube, the Whatnot. And I did a call-in from Watsonville.
0: Oh, look.
1: Yes.
0: We got a caller on line one.
1: Who we got there?
0: I don't know, but I think before we do that, Billy, mm-hmm. I think that we should probably go ahead and let's see if this works, okay? So we have somebody on line one. Oh, no, they're on line two. What do you think, Billy?
1: Whatever line you prefer, I'll take.
0: Let's take line two, then.
1: I got to get the helmet on.
0: Yeah. Okay, go ahead. I'll keep talking. 831-479-1080 is the phone number, you guys. 218-5726 is the text line, ksodave@gmail.com. You can also interact at davemichaels.com. So what's happening now is Billy has put on this helmet that
1: Beautiful.
0: We got from Acme Industries, and he is going to try to, what, is this predict?
1: I'm going to guess
0: uh-huh.
1: the deepest and the darkest secrets of our Flight 1080 callers.
0: Okay.
1: One by one as they call in.
0: Okay.
1: And then we'll go from there.
0: Okay. All right. So let's see if Billy can do it. Line two. I'm not going to pick him up yet, Billy. You just go ahead and do your prediction, and then we'll pick him up and see if it's right on line two. Go ahead.
1: Okay. Line two. You secretly enjoy Hotel Continental breakfast waffles more than spending time with your own family.
0: Let's see if that's right, Billy.
1: I know it's right.
0: Wow. They hung up, Billy.
1: See? Right again.
0: Wow, dude. All right, well, let's see if it works on line three.
1: This is the best $10.99 we've ever spent on a helmet.
0: Line three. Let's see line three. Go ahead and predict what they...
1: Okay,
0: what their
1: on line
0: darkest.
1: Three.
0: Uh-huh.
1: Deepest, darkest secret.
0: Mm-hmm.
1: Oh, boy. This is a good one. You still have a Christmas gift hidden from 2019 because you forgot who it was for.
0: All right, let's see what they have to say. Line three. You did it again, Billy.
1: This is
0: wow,
1: like,
0: these guys are dropping like flies.
1: Easy. It's so easy.
0: Wow.
1: Like candy from a baby.
0: Want to take a shot at line four then?
1: Absolutely, Dave. All right. All right. We'll knock these out.
0: Okay, go ahead. Line four. Let's see what line four has to, what they're hiding.
1: Okay, line four. You have Googled yourself and were disappointed someone else had your name.
0: Okay. Line four, does that sound...
1: It's just too easy. They just...
0: Wow, they chicken out, Billy.
1: How can they?
0: It must be intimidating that somebody is reading their mind while they are on hold.
1: It's just too easy, Dave. I mean...
0: Line five thinking anything nasty? Is anybody out there thinking anything nasty, any of these guys here?
1: Well, I got to really
0: scan through them. Yeah, go ahead.
1: I got to really focus. It's coming in now. I'm getting some scan here from the helmet. And let's go with this one. Line five.
0: Uh-huh.
1: You have looked behind a bathroom mirror hoping to find a secret room, you dirty cachino.
0: Is that right, line five?
1: Uh-huh, see?
0: Wow, give me that helmet, dude.
1: They're just too easy.
0: Give me that helmet.
1: They're just way too easy. Now, you got to make sure you tune that Acme helmet in just
0: right. Okay.
1: And then let's see, well...
0: Oh, no, oh, I get it. No, no, no, I...
1: We should try to
0: this
1: get
0: is
1: it.
0: So this guy...
1: Mm-hmm.
0: I see. Yes, I see.
1: It's a guy. Who is
0: this
1: it?
0: This guy
1: it
0: left
1: Blinks?
0: A Christmas party. No, no, no. This person left a Christmas party, got in an accident, and jumped in the passenger seat so that he wouldn't be caught as the driver, Billy.
1: Uh-huh.
0: Is that right, line two?
1: Okay. Dang.

0: Dawn and Salinas. And I've got a good beat on Dawn from Salinas.
1: Oh, boy.
0: It's coming in the Acme scan. All right. Dawn, you pretend to understand wine by nodding thoughtfully and saying, earthy. Dawn? Look at this.
1: Okay, let me take a shot.
0: Look at this. This is so like candy from a baby with these callers. How could they even argue with us when it's so obvious we can just dial in their deepest, darkest?
1: Oh. Oh, man, dude. This one likes to dress like a cat and get frisky with... What the what? What?
0: Is it Tammy?
1: Wow.
0: Tammy, what do you say? What do you say for yourself? Well, that's what I thought, Tammy.
1: Wow, dude. This is going terribly...
0: Okay, Troll is calling in now on line 59.
1: Okay.
0: All right, Troll, I'm getting a... the scan is coming in now on the helmet. Troll, you open the refrigerator hoping something new magically will appear. He hung up so quick, it wasn't even real. This is the best helmet investment you've ever made, Dave. This Acme Deepest Darkest Secret helmet of scanning people. Absolutely beautiful.
1: Let's get to a phone call here, Billy, and then we got dude, we're late for our break.
0: Let's take a call.
1: Let's see, who is this?
0: Okay.
2: This is Troll. I was Googling myself 10 years before the internet. Does that sound nasty?
0: Troll, that sounds absolutely... Now, Troll, hold on for a second, because I'm getting a scan on the Acme helmet. It's coming in another one of your deepest and darkest of secrets. And it is. It says here that you read shampoo bottles if your phone isn't nearby. Is that true?
2: Well, sometimes, yeah, man. But I like liver and onions. The liver's really good, dude. I keep liver in my freezer.
0: Well, that's your problem.
1: That's disgusting. Oh, my God. KSEO.
2: It has vitamin A, dude, and you can't get that anywhere else. Liver is the only food where you can get vitamin A, which basically cancer runs from it, and it rebuilds your skin.
0: All
2: dude, it's really healthy for you.
1: All right. Thank you for the call, Troll. 831-479-1080. We got a break. Back in 2 minutes.

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1: When I make listenings to Flight 1080 on KSCO, the Dave Michaels and Billy Army make tinglings in my cram. Whoa, whoa, whoa, whoa.

0: 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And we have the prescription to get rid of these gosh darn stupid headlines all week long, Billy. Holy cow, dude. If I had a dollar for every negative piece of junk headline out there that makes you want to jump off a cliff, I would be rich right now.
1: You have millions of dollars.
0: I would have $1 million, dude. I'm so sick of it. I don't understand who they're catering to. Who the hell wants to hear all this garbage, this doom and gloom? Just who wants to hear that crap all day long, every
1: Nobody.
0: Day? Jesus, give me a break.
1: Nobody.
0: Holy moly, dude.
1: Right? Yeah, I know. It's like we're under a mind
0: spell. You're not going to hear that here.
1: And controls, right? I'm getting a more beat up on. I've got the Acme helmet in tuned in now.
0: Good. We have plenty of calls here. Yeah.
1: My frequency.
0: Let's take another
1: shot. Hold on a second, Dave. Because I've got it tuned in on you now.
0: Oh, jeez.
1: And I'm getting a signal here. It's coming in. Mm-hmm. I don't know if you're going to want to admit this because this is one of your deepest, darkest secrets.
0: All right. Let's see.
1: Dave?
0: Yeah.
1: You.
0: Watch it, Billy.
1: Have hidden from someone in a store because you didn't feel like talking.
0: That's just not a deep, dark secret. I'll tell you that all the time. That happens all the time.
1: Okay, well.
0: That's not a dark secret.
1: All right,
0: secret.
1: So you're not going to hide it. Well, at least it's the truth. So we know the helm is still working. Good.
0: Okay, yeah.
1: Perfect. Yeah. That's all that came in. Something about a plug. Just kidding.
0: Gosh, just kidding. Dang it, Billy. What are you doing, dude?
1: Okay.
0: Well,
1: callers, line 60. Who do we have on line 60?
0: Line 60. I don't know. We haven't picked them up yet. Go ahead and what do you see, Billy? What do you see in their future?
1: Okay, now this caller here, their deep, dark secret, and really they must be a really nice person because this one is not much of a deep, dark secret. But this caller, they eat shredded cheese directly out of the bag when no one is looking.
0: Well, who doesn't?
1: Well, that's what I'm saying. That's not so. They're probably a nice caller. Can we confirm them or?
0: Okay, well, let's see.
1: Because I don't know if the helmet's
0: caller, right. Is that true?
1: Of course it's true. They don't want to stick around to debate anything, because how could they?
0: Now, Billy,
1: mm-hmm.
0: and anybody else out there, does your husband, I guess I'm this for women, only because for women, but it applies, is it wrong to drink milk out of the gallon?
1: Ah.
0: Is it wrong to do that? I mean, it seems like that's a guy thing, you know. I think guys do that, you know, because it's the manliness fact. You know, you go, I got to worry. I'm going to dirty no cup because then I have to wash it, and I want to save water, right? There's nobody else here. It's just me. I'm going to just start drinking out of the gallon. What's wrong with that?
1: I don't want to say anything because it reveals a lot about my personality and the kind of maybe person I am that maybe I don't want to be. But
0: don't you?
1: No, because... Yeah, I do. But you're on to something because some people don't even like milk.
0: Yeah.
1: Right? Whereas I'm the kind of person, I like milk. I enjoy it. I like having it on hand in the fridge, you know?
0: Right.
1: And so since I do like milk, sometimes, like let's say, like I'll get home from flight 1080 later, you know?
0: Uh-huh.
1: And I'll go in there and to the home, you know, and then maybe I'll make a sandwich or do whatever, but then I'll open the fridge and I'll see the milk there, and I'll just pop it right open, take a swig or two, you know, put it right back, and that's it, you know. And maybe I'll do that throughout the day because I enjoy milk.
0: Right.
1: And I think that's, for someone who enjoys milk, that's normal, and I don't think it'll be frowned upon unless someone else in the house thought that's gross, you know, because they do the same thing maybe. I don't know, right?
0: I don't know either.
1: So, I think it's acceptable, though.
0: I think it's acceptable, too.
1: Yeah, I think it's acceptable, unless you're living maybe in a home that's got, like, a lot of people. Then maybe it's never acceptable. Like, if there's 5 or 6 people in a home.
0: That would be disgusting. Because
1: then maybe, that would be like, you never know who's putting their lips on it.
0: Or where their lips have been.
1: Or where their lips have been, right. But people that don't drink out of the milk carton ever, that's weird. I wouldn't trust a person like that. That's very strange.
0: Wait, drinking out of a milk carton is disgusting. Drinking out of a milk gallon, you know, of a plastic bottle.
1: Right, the plastic bottle.
0: That's fine. But drinking out of a milk carton, it's disgusting because it's going to get that cardboard all wet and then you're going to flip it back.
1: Oh.
0: That's nasty, Billy. You don't do that, do you?
1: Well, they do make the milk in the cardboard ones, too.
0: The
1: smaller
0: little spout.
1: One. That's got kind of the spout. And I'm guilty of drinking out of that one also. But you're right. After you do it a couple times, the it gets all broken down with saliva and growth. And like,
0: yeah.
1: It doesn't want to go back correctly in and fold right. It's like, nah, yeah, it's kind of gross. The plastic one doesn't do that.
0: But it still has that stuff on it.
1: Yeah, but you don't think about it. You're enjoying the milk.
0: 479-1082-5726. Someone says, drinking out of the milk container is so unsanitary if it's a cardboard container. But if it's a plastic jug, maybe.
1: Yes, plastic.
0: You still got to watch out for backwash. Ew.
1: Backwash, you don't want to do that.
0: Well, who does that? Wait.
1: In general, I don't think anyone. I don't do that.
0: The only way you can backwash is if you put your lips on the, like it's...
1: Right.
0: You know what I mean, right?
1: I know what you mean.
0: I mean, it's not that, dude. It's
1: right.
0: You pour it into your mouth. You don't suck it like, mm-hmm. Like it's some sort of thing.
1: Right.
0: You pour it in your mouth. You know, if you ever watch a movie and you see somebody acting, I see it all the time. A guy will take a drink from a beer bottle and he'll suck on the bottle and then set it down.
1: Right.
0: I'm thinking, dude, you don't know how to drink a beer? What are you doing, you idiot? You don't suck it. It's not a teat.
1: Right.
0: It's a bottle. You pour it into your mouth.
1: Yeah.
0: There's no backwash can go in there. I can't believe the people. I mean, how old are you? 50, 60, and you don't know how to drink out of
1: a
0: bottle?
1: It's funny you pick up on that because a lot of actors, they do that. And what they do is they overact. One of the best one of the best pieces of acting advice I ever saw was like Stella Adler, who's a famous New York. She taught there at the Actors Theater, I think it's called. And they were talking about using props and things like that, and she had great advice when she said, when you're going to go, like you say, drink the beer or whatever. Like, there's nothing to think about. Like, drink it. Like, actually do the thing. Like, don't try to pretend to do the thing like you're doing the thing. Like, actually do it, right? And you can tell that they're thinking about the thing, and it translates on screen.
0: Totally. Yeah, you can spot it. Right. Mm-hmm. And I spot it out like a sore thumb, dude. Yeah. You might as well be pouring it in your ear to my eye. I mean, I can see it. You know, what are you doing?
1: It's bad acting, totally.
0: It's terrible acting, yeah.
1: Because they feel like they're under pressure. They're not relaxed. And that's the thing about good acting or realistic acting is you know the lines well enough that you're relaxed. And then so if you have to do things like smoke a cigarette or drink a cup of coffee or do whatever, you're not distracted. It's just natural. You're just, I'm doing that other thing.
0: Yeah.
1: Yeah. Yeah, good eye, Dave.
0: Thank you, Billy. Thank you. 479-1080-218-5726. Am I a bad person for drinking out of the milk carton or the milk container?
1: Well, I don't think so. I think everybody does it, and they'll admit to it. And that people that look, if you don't drink out of the milk carton, then I want you to call in because there's something wrong with you. You're telling me that you're going to take a glass out every time and pour it? Come on.
0: Come on, dude. And then you're going to have your wife clean it for you? What are you, some kind of slave driver?
1: Right. Well,
0: it'll put hair on your chest, dude. I bet if you don't drink milk out of the bottle or the carton, I bet you don't got no hair on your chest.
1: Do women drink milk out of the carton?
0: It'll put hair on their chest, too.
1: Well, I want to hear from them.
0: Yeah.
1: 479-1080. If you're a lady that drinks milk out of the carton.
0: And you got a hairy chest.
1: And that.
0: Yeah.
1: Absolutely. Why not?
0: Well, let's move on, Billy.
1: Okay, let's move on.
0: Billy.
1: Yes, Dave.
0: Have you ever wondered what the most common phrases or most common words are on Earth? Not just in America and the United States of the U.S., but of the whole planet of Earth.
1: Yes.
0: What the most common phrases are. What do you think they would be?
1: The most common phrases or the most common words?
0: Both.
1: The most common phrases or the most common... Well, I'm going to have to go with common phrases... And one of them that sticks out, I'm going to have to go with stay off my lawn. I think that's probably a common phrase.
0: Which one?
1: Stay off my lawn.
0: Oh, yeah. Yeah.
1: And
0: are you going to eat that is probably another one.
1: Are you going to eat that?
0: Pull my finger.
1: Yeah, that could be.
0: Yeah.
1: Mm-hmm. Mm-hmm.
0: Big hit in Asian countries. They like those jokes, dude.
1: Do they?
0: Oh, yeah, they like that kind
1: spicy
0: of bathroom humor, potty
1: they
0: humor.
1: They do.
0: Yeah.
1: Why do you think that is?
0: I don't know. It's just a cultural thing. They think that kind of stuff is funny.
1: Hmm.
0: Yeah.
1: Interesting. I think it's funny, too.
0: I think it's kind of gross, but whatever.
1: I would love to tell them about the guy who was hiding out in the porta potty, taking pictures.
0: Oh.
1: That guy we talked about.
0: Man, dude.
1: Yeah, they'd get a kick out of him.
0: The most common everyday phrases around the world, Billy.
1: Mm-hmm.
0: Hello.
1: Oh, okay. Well, hello.
0: Goodbye. Thank you. Please. You're welcome. Excuse me. Sorry. Yes. No. How are you? I'm fine. What's your name? I don't understand. Where is... Help! Those are the most common phrases used in any language, yes.
1: Yeah, well, that makes sense.
0: Those are the ones you have to learn, right? Hello,
1: yeah.
0: Goodbye, nice to meet you, what is your name, my name is...
1: Like, if you're an alien from outer space, like learning to be a human being, these are the first things you want, words you want to learn.
0: Yes.
1: You know? Hello, goodbye, where's the bathroom, how do I get to the Taco Bell?
0: Yeah.
1: Freeze.
0: Yeah. So I have some words here, Billy.
1: Okay.
0: The most common phrases in the world's top 10 spoken languages. These are the languages that are... Top 10. Well, phrases or words, yes.
1: Okay.
0: Okay. Ni hao.
1: Ni hao.
0: Yes. What does that mean?
1: Ni hao. It means, I need an Uber.
0: Ni hao means hello.
1: Dang it.
0: Shishi.
1: Goodbye?
0: No, shishi means thank you. And this is in Mandarin Chinese.
1: Oh, perfect. That's where I'm going to move to after the great fall of the U.S.
0: Mei guanxi.
1: Mei guanxi.
0: What does it mean?
1: Where's the bathroom?
0: Mei guanxi means no problem or you're welcome.
1: Wow.
0: Yeah. Hola.
1: Wow. It's pronounced just like that, huh?
0: Hola, yeah.
1: Just like the Mexican pronunciation?
0: Hello. No, this is Spanish. No, this is Spanish. We're moving on to Spanish.
1: Oh, we're going on to Spanish. Oh,
0: yeah,
1: you're tricking me.
0: I'm sorry. I should have told you. Hola means?
1: It means hello.
0: Gracias?
1: It means thank you.
0: ¿Cómo estás?
1: How's it going?
0: Yeah, how are you? English is hello, thank you, how are you? Okay.
1: Okay, good.
0: Hindi.
1: Hindi.
0: Namaste.
1: Ah.
0: What does it mean?
1: I see that around town on bumper stickers.
0: Uh-huh.
1: It says namaste.
0: Uh-huh.
1: So I'm going to say it means hello. It
0: means hello, yes.
1: Well, I didn't know that.
0: Danyavad.
1: Thanks for the fish?
0: Thank you. It means thank you.
1: Okay.
0: Kaisi ho.
1: Don't know.
0: Not icy ho. That was the last. That was wife number four. Kaisi ho.
1: It means?
0: How are you?
1: Very good.
0: Okay, these ones I can't even read in Arabic. Holy moly, those are hard. Bonjour means hello. Merci means thank you.
1: That's French.
0: Kava?
1: Kava? French?
0: Yeah, I guess so. How's it going?
1: I don't know if the pronouncing is not correct.
0: It means, yeah, I know, dude, I know.
1: I never took French. That's French.
0: Oh, how about this one? Hola.
1: That's also Spanish.
0: It's actually in Portuguese.
1: Similar language.
0: Obrigado.
1: I don't know.
0: Obrigado means thank you.
1: Okay.
0: Tudo bem?
1: Thanks a lot.
0: It means everything okay? Tudo bem?
1: Okay.
0: Yeah.
1: I'll never remember these.
0: No, I can't even read these in Russian either. Or Urdu.
1: Urdu?
0: Yeah. Here's the top 10 languages, dude. Here, you want to take a shot at it?
1: Wow, I'm certainly curious.
0: Apparently, the number one spoken language is Mandarin. That's hard to believe.
1: Urdu. Assalamu alaikum. Peace be on you. Shuk Ria. Thank you. Apkais Han. How are you?
0: I'm doing all right. Huh? How about yourself?
1: Not bad. I mean, chances are that nobody speaks this language is listening, so how are they ever going to know, right? Now, we might have some Russian listeners, so watch as I totally butcher this one. Zdravstvuyte.
0: That sounded pretty good.
1: Zdravstvuyte.
0: Means you're drunk. You're drunk again.
1: Means hello.
0: Oh.
1: Spasibo.
0: Get off my case, wench.
1: Spasibo.
0: What does it mean?
1: Thank you.
0: Oh.
1: Cake. Dila.
0: I'm going to go jump off a cliff rather than to be married.
1: No, hold on. Cock dela. Cock dela. It's K-A-K, you dirty-minded listeners. It means how are things.
0: Maybe it means cack. Maybe it's cack, not the other one.
1: Cack dela. Yeah, it could be. Okay, well, that's pretty good.
0: Okay.
1: I don't know if we learned anything, but it was fun. Mandarin and Chinese and... all that stuff. Beautiful.
0: Beautiful job, Billy. Beautiful job. 218-5726 someone writes in, nobody can pour from a milk container with no dribble at all. Why do you think all the manly men have to wipe stuff off their face after they have a manly drink?
1: They do?
0: Well, yeah, you just take a big glass of, you know, a big drink of beer from your mug, or you're going to get some stuff on your mustache. You know?
1: Well, it depends. Like this person was saying the lips, you know, but the reality is maybe this person just is suffering from lip deficiency, you know, because if your lip is not, if you don't have a good lip, a good lower lip, you know, a good like heft to it, then you're going to get some dribbling. You know, if you've got really thin sort of Winona Ryder lips, you're probably going to get a lot of dribbling. But if you've got good, like plump, juicy, sort of like, I don't know, name someone who's got, you know, like Angelina Jolie or Mick Jagger, right? Then you get those lips around a milk bottle and it's over, you know? Yeah. Nothing is dripping anywhere. But if you're thin-lipped, then so.
0: Yeah.
1: I don't think filler or injections is going to work on for you to fix that problem.
0: Or maybe if you eat a lot of cactus and it pokes your lips.
1: Gets a little hair, like a
0: effect gets a little,
1: going.
0: The little stickers, you know, the little spines get stuck in your lips.
1: Right, right.
0: That would suck.
1: That could be a trend of the future.
0: 479-1080-218-5726, KSEODave@gmail.com.
1: Okay.
0: Gobermoosh.
1: I will not.
0: What is a gobermoosh?
1: I don't want to. I'm afraid to find out.
0: A gobermoosh is someone who believes anything they're told.
1: A gobermoosh.
0: Gobermoosh, yeah.
1: Okay. Gullible is another way of, word, synonymous.
0: Kumodo conquizing.
1: Sounds like you're putting a spell on me.
0: Kumodo conquizing, what is it?
1: Kumodo, what language?
0: I don't know.
1: Huh.
0: Or maybe it's Kwamodo conquizing.
1: I can't even guess what language that is.
0: Or Kwamodakun, I don't know what the hell. Making money by any means possible. Here, see if you can read those dang words.
1: Well,
0: that's tough, Billy. That is tough.
1: Huh?
0: Wow.
1: Okay. These are tough. These are definitely words I've never heard of. Okay, let's attempt to pronounce this one. La Lachazia. L-A. Now, don't laugh at me, okay? I'm going to spell it out and see if any of you listeners can call in and pronounce it then. It's L-A-L-O-C-H-E-Z-I-A. Lalachizia, emotional relief gained by swearing, which I want to do right now, and I would get a lot of relief from it, but I won't do it. Call in if you can pronounce that. 479-1080. Lalachizia. I don't even know what language that is. That's wow. All these words, I have no clue what the language is from. Okay, the next one. New deuster. New Deustertian.
0: What does it mean?
1: It's referring to the day before yesterday. That's what it means. But more importantly, can anyone pronounce it? And it's spelled N-U-D-I-U-S-T-E-R-T-I-A-N.
0: Whoever would use those words is a real jerk.
1: I agree.
0: I mean, to go around using words like that, you would have to be a real, I don't know what the word is, for a real, there's got to be a word.
1: Here's another one.
0: Smarty
1: that
0: pants.
1: Really makes me angry, this last word here.
0: Does
1: okay.
0: It make you furious?
1: First off, I'm gonna spell it out for everybody, okay, so you get an idea of how difficult it is to try to pronounce it. I'll pronounce it, okay?
0: Okay.
1: It's spelled P-S-I... T-H-U-R-I-S-M. P-S-I-T-H-U-R-S-I-M. It's the sound
0: Scytherism?
1: of...
0: Scytherism?
1: That's very good, Dave. That's correct, yes.
0: Wow.
1: It is the sound of wind rustling through leaves. Scytherism.
0: Yeah, no, using words like that, I mean, nobody's going to understand you, so what good does that word do? No, except say, I'm so smart, this is what it means. It means wind making noise through rustling through leaves.
1: I know, well, like...
0: Why didn't you just say that?
1: No, totally. Like, you're out with a guy on a walk, hike or something like that, and he goes, do you hear the sound of the scytherism? And be like, you hear the sound of my fist? Your face.
0: 218-572-6.
1: Idiots.
0: Wasn't Dave implying that he can drink from the milk container without touching it at all, so lips don't matter? Yes, that's what I'm saying.
1: Without touching it at all.
0: Dude,
1: what does that
0: you ever
1: mean?
0: Watch, you ever watch a football game and you see them drinking out of Gatorade bottles?
1: Oh,
0: they don't put
1: right.
0: You just squeeze it into their mouth, dude.
1: Oh, okay. That,
0: you don't need
1: okay.
0: to know lips to have to touch nothing.
1: That's a good point. That's,
0: yes.
1: Good point.
0: Jeez Louise.
1: Back after the break.
0: KSEO Santa Cruz, KOMY, La Selva Beach, Watsonville, 1 hour straight ahead. Tasty or tainted? Oh, man, dude.
1: Well, someone's in a barf.
0: Someone's going to munch
1: it. It's going to happen.
0: Our chalk outline bodies, Billy, right here in the studio with the spoon stuck in our face.